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Tanner Friedman is a public relations agency with a focus on media relations, crisis communications, and brand messaging. They also possess capabilities in video production, web design, and event promotion. 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

0: 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A lot going on the fest outside. I think it's Toast of Taylor Street. I'll get the details on it, but people are out there playing big chess and eating, drinking. Maybe there'll be music later. All right, here you go. This is the first half of your Grateful Dead Hour. Enjoy WEFT.
1: Hi, this is Phil Lesh of the Grateful Dead, and you're
2: 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July cried this morning. What in the world ever became a sweet change? She liked the reds and the blues.
1: 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And from Dead Shows, a Grateful Dead concert-specific mobile reference app. Dead Shows offer set lists for every concert the band ever played, plus individual song, venue, and other stats, guest artists, and more. 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

0: All right, that was the longer first half of the Grateful Dead Hour for this week. And you can hear the Grateful Dead Hour every Saturday evening from 8 to 9 p.m. right here on your community radio station for East Central Illinois, WEFT Champaign 90.1 FM, streaming online at weft.org. 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A couple announcements for you, and then we'll go ahead.
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2: 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That's the Cut Barbershop, 601 East Main Street in Mahomet, 217-855-9673, and on Facebook or the Booksy app. That's the Cut Barbershop.
0: And we thank That's the Cut Barbershop and Habitat for Humanity, as well as you, the listener, for their and your support. Couldn't do without you. Also, I had said there was a toast to Taylor Street or something like that outside, but it's that's next week. It's Taylor Street Block Party next Saturday. But right now is a different event called The Beat on Market Street, Denims and Diamonds. The Beat is back, and this year they're keeping the energy going all summer long through an expanded series they're calling For the Culture. This is the first one, Denim and Diamonds Night, and a fashion show coming up tomorrow, clothing drive on Chester Street. So several events there. You can catch them on visit downtownchampaign.com. Says more about it. And that's going on to 11 p.m. They have live music, food truck, drinks, and stuff if you're out and about. Also, another of their events is For the Culture Series Dance Party at Exile on Main Street in Champaign tomorrow, Sunday, 3 to 5 p.m., 100 North Chestnut Street, number 120 in Champaign, downtown Champaign, kicking off Juneteenth week in downtown Champaign. Join them inside Exile in Maine for an afternoon of music, dancing, and community featuring discounts off used black artists' records and CDs. Family-friendly and open to all ages. All right, let's get back into it. Here is part two of your Grateful Dead Hour. Enjoy WEFT.
3: It's the Grateful Dead Hour. I'm David Gans. Here comes the encore from July 4th, 1990, and then we're going to hear another track from the 50th anniversary remaster of Steal Your Face. I hope you're listening to the good old Grateful Dead cast. They're doing a wonderful job covering this controversial album.

Mississippi Half Step Uptown Toodaloo is the full name of that song. That's from the 50th anniversary remaster of Steal Your Face, recorded in October of 1974. Next week on the Grateful Dead Hour, we'll get started on set 2 of June 3rd, 1976.

0: 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There's a Grateful Dead Hour page on Facebook, and I'm pretty easy to find on Blue Sky, too. 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With certain exceptions, I play a live show every day on YouTube and my Facebook page, DGans Music. I'll be in Aurora, Illinois on June 18th, Milwaukee on June 19th, Dowagiac, Michigan on June 20th, and Garcia's in Chicago June 21st. I have lots of live shows available for streaming and download at Nugs and Bandcamp, and you can buy my music and books in my online store, perfectable.net. 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The Next 300 happens August 6th through 10th at Nichols College in Dudley, Massachusetts. 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And from Dead Shows, a Grateful Dead concert-specific mobile reference app. Dead Shows offer set lists for every concert the band ever played, plus individual song, venue, and other stats, guest artists, and more. 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This has been Grateful Dead Hour number 1968. Thank you for your kind attention, everybody. I'm David Gans, and I'll meet you back here next week.
1: All right, that was your Grateful Dead Hour for this week. And it is now 9 p.m. and time for the Vault Hour, an hour of live, unreleased music from the Grateful Dead and Associated Realms, which you can hear every Saturday evening from 9 to 10 p.m. right here on your community radio station for East Central Illinois, WEFT Champaign 90.1 FM, streaming online. 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Tonight I'm going to play another show from this No Tape Left Behind new collection that's just been put up on archive.org. The Adam, that's AADAM, Jacobs Collection, a guy in Chicago who started recording shows in the late 80s. Maybe earlier, and just recorded many thousands of shows, and they've been digitizing them and putting them up online, people all over the world helping out with that project. So I played Billy Bragg, a concert from there last week, and then the time before that I played a legendary Lost Fish show. This time I'm going to play Robbie Foulkes and Friends. Robbie Foulkes is a Chicago-based kind of alt-country musician. He's been here at the Folk and Roots Festival at least twice, maybe more. He's been in town a bunch, and he's great. I remember a workshop on murder ballads he did at the library in Urbana at one of the Folk and Roots Festivals. I don't think there are murder ballads here, but we'll see, mix of stuff. This is Robbie Foulkes, Robbie Gersoe, G-J-E-R-S-O-E on guitar, Bo Sample on bass, and Scott Stevenson on keys, live at Hideout in Chicago. Hideout, I guess, is Robbie Foulkes' special hideout. That's where he plays often. And this is from January 30th, 2012, 14 years ago, not this year, January 30th, 2012, and He also taped a sound check, so it's kind of fun. So I'll play the beginnings of that, where they try different songs to start out with and then get into the show proper. Here you go. Enjoy WEFT.
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Down where the barmaids call you honey. And Motorhead still sounds brand new. 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

0: All right, you've been listening to Robbie Foulkes with Robbie Gierso, Bo Sample, and Scott Stevenson live at the Hideout in Chicago on January 30th, 2012, and that's from the Adam, A-A-D-A-M, Jacobs Collection, or AJC Project, Adam's Jacobs Collection Project to get all these thousands, of almost 3,000 so far. Recordings, show recordings that Adam Jacobs did in Chicago from the 80s until a while ago, maybe a decade or two ago. And a bunch of great stuff just came up. So that's what I've been playing tonight. You're listening to it on the Balt Hour. Let me tell you what you heard. It was Love That Ruined Me. Before that, She Ain't Rose, Leon Redbone tune, Normal People. Before that, Forgotten But Not Gone. And this concert started off with Mr. PC. That's not politically correct, but Paul Chambers, who John Coltrane, who wrote the song, wrote it for or dedicated it to. And then there were three kind of short sound checks, which were kind of fun. 29 Ways, Before That Deed I Do, and a 10-second one on called My Brain. The latter two of the sound checks, Deed I Do and 29 Ways, are played later in the concert, but we won't get to that tonight. And you listen to it on the Balt Hour, and you can hear that every Saturday from 9 to 10 p.m. here on your community radio station for East Central Illinois, volunteer-operated, listener-supported, WEFT Champaign 90.1 FM, streaming online, locally, worldwide, and across the universe at WEFT.org and on the WEFT 90.1 app. A couple announcements for you, then we'll go ahead.
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0: And we thank Champaign Park District and Urbana Arts and Culture, as well as you, the listener, for their and your support. Couldn't do it without you. Also, the April issue of The Public Eye is still out. The Public Eye, Paper of the People, is a project of the Urbana-Champaign Independent Media Center in the old post office building in beautiful downtown Urbana. And The Public Eye is a partner of WEFT. Should be a new issue coming out in a week or two. Been some technical delays. But the April issue is still there. It features articles by Alan Romero on the Alex Preddy killing and class politics, by Lori McKiernan on data centers and their dangers, by Lucy Jane, a pseudonym on Iran, by Brian Dolinar and Champaign's failed attempt to criminalize homelessness, by Sundiata Keita Chajua on the legacy of Jesse Jackson, by Sharon Irish on reparations and justice, by Alyssa Blake on Simone Biles' The Need for Roots, and by yours truly, Rick Espenshade, on the Hungarian elections and the fate of right-wing populism in Europe, as well as a poem by Matt Murray. Look for it at the usual haunt, your local cafe, restaurant, library, the co-op, IMC, many campus locations, or the lobby right here at WEFT. 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And they meet every Wednesday at 7 p.m. for the time being via Zoom. 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Or leave a message at 217-344-8820 at least 2 days ahead if you would like to join. Also, Neighborhood Nights are back. sponsored by Urbana Park District. The next one will be Wednesday, June 17th at Prairie Park, 2002 East Washington Street in Urbana. All ages welcome to this free show. Bring a picnic, spread out, enjoy music, make friends, and make new connections and build community. Rain date for each evening is Thursday night, the next night, same time, same park. And you can call Janet at 217-367-1544. And at Prairie Park will be New Souls, a Juneteenth celebration. And there's continuing on every week through July 29th. All right, let's get back into the music. Again, this is Robbie Foulkes, Chicago musician, originally from Pennsylvania, Virginia, or North Carolina. He mainly considers himself from North Carolina, Appalachian bred, and now based in Chicago. He's been here for the Folk and Roots Festival a couple of times. He's playing with Robbie Gierso, Bo Sample, and Scott Stevenson live at Hideout in Chicago. And it's from the Adam Jacobs Collection on archive.org. Although if you look for this particular show on January 30th, 2012, it's kind of hidden there. I found it first and then couldn't find it again. Then I came to the station and couldn't find it. And then finally found a Facebook link that linked me to it on archive.org. But if you search archive.org, you don't find it. Anyway. You're listening to it here on WFT, so you don't have to worry about that. We're going to hear If You're Ever Gonna Love Me by the White Brothers, I Wish I Could Change Your Mind, an Adam Levy tune, Banks of the Marianne, Brown Bottle Blues by Slim Harbert, and There Ain't Nobody Gonna Miss Me When I'm Gone from the Cowboy Copas. That'll probably be as far as we can get. And I'll see you next time. I'll be over in the old country for a couple months, but doing some remote shows. Hope you have a fine Saturday evening and weekend. Andrew with Over the Edge will be up next at the top of the hour. Here is Robbie Foulkes.

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0: I do not. So instead, I will slowly load the events while I read our PSA for today. Oh, wow, I'm already finding one to put in the kill list. Okay. Jazz in the Park is back. The next live jazz concert of the summer is from 6 until 8 p.m. on Thursday, July 23rd at Noel Park on Sterling Drive in Champaign. 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And now, your events. All right, so the Bat Factory presents Halloween in July this coming Saturday, July 18th. Well, not this coming, but you know what I mean. It's in about a month. Let's see. Bats Over Indie Festival will be August 7th to August 9th. The Tier Garden will be playing at the Bottom Lounge in Chicago September 24th. And Cold Waves will be playing in Chicago, the whole festival with a ton of bands, September 24th to the 27th. All right, so that's our events, our PSA, our underwriting. We're going to go straight into the music. This is Coffin Keeper. And the song is, let's see here, I need to memorize everything. Fiendish Night. All right, so this is DJ Rasklin. This is Over the Edge. 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I'll be back in about 24 minutes. 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

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Finally, you can catch DJLA, WEFT veteran, Wednesday nights over on twitch.tv, 9 p.m. with The Haunt. 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You just heard Protech. Before that, Waiting for the End Times, Pulse State, Coffin Keeper, and Dungeon Bard. Coming up next, it's Gaia the Destroyer with a quick Dead Candies cover before we go back to our usual music. This is DJ Rasklin. This is Over the Edge. This is Champaign-Urbana's longest-running on-and-off goth industrial music program. I will be back in about 28 minutes. On with the music.

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I'm enjoying a more ambient night tonight, but I think we'll be going into the harder stuff here soon. You just heard Love Lies Crushing, Blooded and Blossom Blown, Ice and Tilla, Worth the Wait, Love Spirals Downwards, El Pedregal, Rotting Hulk, Revolting Memories, KMFDM, The Days of Swine and Roses Remix. Coming up next, it's Frontline Assembly with Millennium. Quick word from our underwriter. Programming on WEFT is made possible in part by Tanner Friedman Strategic Communications. Tanner Friedman is a public relations agency with a focus on media relations, crisis communications, and brand messaging. They also possess capabilities in video production, web design, and event promotion. More information on the firm and its work is at tannerfriedman.com. All right. So, PSAs. Soundbridge Foundation is a Champaign-Urbana-based nonprofit working to strengthen our local live music scene by supporting musicians, venues, and creative partners so that CU remains a vibrant, inclusive place for live music to thrive. 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And now for your events. Not a lot right now, folks. The Bat Factory presents Halloween in July, Hot Ghouls Summer, Saturday, July 18th at the Rose Bowl Tavern in Urbana. Bats Over Indie Festival going on August 7th to the 9th in Indianapolis at Healer. The Tier Garden is playing the Bottom Lounge in Chicago, Thursday, September 24th. I believe that's part of the Cold Waves Festival lineup. I'll double check that later, but that is September 24th to the 27th. All right. So that is our events, our PSAs, our underwriting. We're going to go right back into the music. This is Frontline Assembly with Millennium. This is DJ Rasklin. This is Champaign Urbana's longest running on and off gothic and distro music program, WEFT Champaign 90.1 FM. 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

myself. You can't treat her what it feels like. 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Pushing through the plains. Broken words just stop silence. 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

Yeah.

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You just heard V&V Nation, Solitary, Perpetual Joy, Shane, The New Division Mix, Skinny Puppy, Deep Down Trauma Hounds, Endymion, Sightless, and we started that half hour with Frontline Assembly, Millennium, off Millennium. Coming up next, it's Voice Industry with Up off of Power from 2003. But now it's time for a few announcements. Programming at WEFT is brought to you in part by Cinema Gallery in downtown Urbana. A proud supporter of WEFT, Cinema Gallery is located at 120 West Main Street in the historic Urbana Cinema and represents 52 professional artists of the Midwest. For more information, you can visit cinemagallery.cc or you can follow Cinema Gallery on Instagram. Jazz Journey and the Medicine Wheel is one of the longest-running shows on WEFT. 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Special thanks go to Josh Gallagher with Edward Jones Financial for the underwriting Jazz Journey and the Medicine Wheel programming. All right, folks, so bottom of the hour plugs. Den of the Bull Fox, run by Caden Silvertongue, is over there on YouTube if you'd like to tune into them. I don't think he's doing a set playtime, but the channel is worth taking a look at. You can catch Caden and myself over on Pirates of the Geek Vortex Fridays at 9:15 p.m., where we discuss in deep geekery with an upcoming Vampire the Masquerade session to take place. And finally, friend of the show, Miss Rosemar, is on most nights at 8 p.m. over on Twitch TV. That's MissRoseNoir, all one word. All right, so that's bottom of the hour plugs, PSAs, underwriting. I think that's it. We'll go into voice industry now. This is DJ Rasklin. This is Over the Edge. And I'll be back with you all in about 20 minutes with the video game song of the night.

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You just heard KMFDM, Sucks, the Potato Mix. Delrude, Next to You, the original 12-inch vocal mix. Voice Industry, Up. V&V Nation, Solitary. Perpetual Joy, Shame, the new Division remix. Skinny Puppy, Deep Down Trauma Hounds, Endymion, Sightless, Frontline Assembly, Millennium, Love Lies Crushing, Blooded and Blossom Blown, I, Scintilla, Worth the Wait, Love Spirals Downwards, El Pedregal, Rotting Hulk, Revolting Memories, KMFDM, with My Life with the Thrill Kill Cult, The Days of Swine and Roses Remix by KMFDM, Gaia the Destroyer, Nazi Pucks Fuck Off, Dead Candy's Cover, Protect, Thread 4, Waiting for the End Times, My Japanese is horrible. It ends with Toshita. I need to remember my kanji because all I could remember was the hiragana. Pulse State, Passage to the Void, Coffin Keeper, Fiendish Knights, Dungeon Bard, Mindfire Starter Show. The video game song of the night is off the Bloodline soundtrack. Of course it is. It's the Genitortures with Let Your Bitch. I hope you'll all pour that last cup of coffee for me, folks, because I could sure use it about now. Over the Edge returns next week. June 20th. So on with the music. I've got to go through a large crowd here in a few. No incoming wounded next. Just Zara Radio for the next 6 hours. 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

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This is WEFT Champaign-Urbana.

My name is Anthony Santarelli. I'm the chair of the music committee, as well as on the Roots Rock and Reggae Collective. And one of my favorite things about WEFT is the vast music collection that we have here. It's literally wall-to-wall shelves of really great music curated by our genre directors. 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

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Tell them this is what church is.

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There's an old hymn, and it's just bass, drums. 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Come on, bass. Yeah. There you go. Now, the old folk used to just pat their feet. Come on.

0: God.
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I'm up Knob Creek, I'm all disgraced. 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

can hear him say healing right now. I hear him saying deliverance is yours. A new beginning is yours tonight. I hear him say you can recover all tonight.

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1: 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Good.
2: It's time now for your good news for a good planet. Students Solar SUV. 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Students at the Eindhoven University of Technology in the Netherlands are tackling that problem with the Stella Terra, the world's first solar-powered off-road SUV. The undergrads custom-built the vehicle to withstand the harsh conditions of off-roading and then added solar panels. Boasting a top speed of 90 miles per hour and a range of up to 440 miles on sunny days, the vehicle's lightweight aerodynamic design reduces energy consumption while maintaining durable construction. Reclining seats double as beds and extendable solar panels provide shade when parked, making the SUV ideal for off-road fun and camping and a perfect car for ecotourism. As proof of concept, the team test drove the two-seater SUV across the challenging landscapes of Morocco, from the northern coast through dense forests and mountain trails all the way to the Sahara Desert without a recharge. The vehicle remained powered solely by sunlight for over 620 miles. While still a prototype, in 2024, the Stella Terra demonstrates what is possible for the future of sustainable transportation. And who knows, maybe someday we'll all be chasing sunsets this way, fueled by nothing but the sun itself. And this is Mandy from GoodNewsGoodPlanet.com.

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0: If you're new to the area or you're new to WEFT, welcome. 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They are aficionados. They are
1: no money. A lot of my friends. Ooh, thought that was funny. Yes. But I know we're recording tonight. Y'all excuse me for a minute.

Thank you, Jesus. Thank you, Jesus. Thank you, Jesus. 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

the law.

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Listen.

0: So good morning to you. Good morning to you. Welcome to WEFT 90.1 on your FM dial. My name is Sean Williams. I am blessed to be in the studio on this Sunday morning with Sister Claire Wright. I just want to give you a few announcements. I first want to give condolences to Sister Claire Wright and the family on the loss of her great-grandson, Ashton Moffitt. Beautiful young man, 10-year-old young man that went on home to be with the Lord on this past week and last week. And it's just heart-wrenching. And so I thank you. I thank you, Mother. I thank your family for allowing us the opportunity to take care of Ashton. Funeral service for Ashton is going to be this Friday, June the 19th, at the Vineyard Church, 1500 North Lincoln Street in Champaign. In Urbana, and the visitation is going to start at 10, the service is going to start at 11, and we've been diligently planning a beautiful service for Ashton. So, Mother, I just want to say thank you from the bottom of my heart for allowing me a chance to take care of your great-grandson. And
1: man, amen.
0: It's just a heart-wrenching, it's a tough business I'm into, because as everybody else is going through, I'm going through myself, and just trying to help people love them through this hard, tough, difficult time. And so I really just thank you. And so we'll be working on that this week. And once again, thank you very much.
1: Amen.
0: I'm going to get this announcement out the way and let me find my glasses. Okay. The National Prayer Line, which Sister Sibley, Ann Sibley is the president and the founder, was created 19 years ago by yours truly, Ann Sibley, from the horrific pain and grief I endured after losing my daughter, Kim, to leukemia. It again is my great pleasure to host the Prayer Line Conference in this great city. This conference will begin on Saturday, September the 5th at 10 a.m. and conclude on Sunday, September the 6th, 2026. The conference will focus on honoring all local pastors. On Saturday, September the 5th, we're going to have a structured class setting covering topics such as the bait of Satan, fasting, and subjects pertaining to the characteristics of Christian women, along with stage play, and finish the day with a picnic at Hessel Park, 1400 Grandview in Champaign. On Sunday, we will host our famous banquet and an undeniable, the best fashion show since 2023. And finally, a 90-minute gospel musical, 1 p.m. to 6 p.m. The donations are $55. That includes all events for the Saturday and the Sunday. Thank you in advance, and I am honored to be hosting such an event for the kingdom of God. All registration funds are to be managed by Sister Ann Sibley. So that is a great event. I participated in that event with her a few years ago, 2023. I think that's what she said. And it was a beautiful, beautiful event, and it was a beautiful roundup event at the venue. So thank the Lord for you, Sister Ann Sibley. Now you turn it over to Sister Claire Bright, and she's going to get us going with our Sunday school lesson of the day.
1: Good morning, good morning, good morning. We come this morning, we praise and thank God for another opportunity to be in the station. We thank him for watching over us throughout another week and keeping our mind turned on him. We thank God for just being with me and my family this week. And rather, I say down through the years, God have been with me. And I know a lot of people, quite a few people asked me, was I going to come in this morning? I didn't have a reason not to come in this morning. But I prayed and thank God for carrying me and keeping me. And I would like to thank all of you all that have already called and sent out your condolences to me and my family. The little young man, 10 years old, was my great-grandson. And that's Connie's grandson, Connie Pearson's grandson. And Sean had mentioned that the funeral is on next Friday at Vineyard at 10 o'clock is viewing, and 11 o'clock is the service. And so, again, thank all of you all that's praying for us. It's been really tough because seeing him at church in action on last Sunday, each Sunday he's there, he was there. and he's a part of the deacon ministry along with the Sunday school, and he sang in the choir and did quite a few things that he was able to do. And we thank God for him being saved. That's the main thing, that he was saved. He was baptized a few years ago, and we thank God for that. And won't you all continue to keep us in prayer, because his mom and dad and sister, they really taking it really hard. But I've been through something like this before with my own son. And so it's not a pretty party to go through with, especially with a child. And we just praying and trusting God, and he's taking us through. And we're going to go into prayer and ask you to pray for us and with us, that something will be said to help someone on this journey. Heavenly Father, we come this morning. We thank you, Lord, for another day. We thank you for waking us up this morning and getting us up this morning. Thank you for allowing us to come back into the station one more time. Let me just come asking forgiveness for whatever we've done against your holy way, and ask you to continue creating us a clean heart and renew our spirits, that we'll be pleasing in your sight. I ask you to look on my family that's going through grieving this morning, all the others that's out there. I know my child wasn't the only person that passed away recently, and so we ask you to look on us, and you have heard our cry. We just ask you to have mercy this morning. Ask you to go through us as we try to share your word this morning. Keep us in your care. All this we ask in our son Jesus' name. Amen and amen. This morning is June 14, 2026. And our lesson this morning is wishing and hoping and praying. All three of those are action words. And the background passages come from 1 Samuel, the first chapter, 1 through the 28th verse, and the second chapter, 1 through 11, and then 18 and 19 verse, and then the third chapter, 1 through 18. And our lesson passage comes from 1 Samuel, first chapter, 9 through 20, and then 25. And the key verse this morning reads, "Wherefore it came to pass, when the time was come about after Hannah had conceived, that she bare a son, and called his name Samuel, saying, Because I have asked him of the Lord." That's 1 Samuel in the 20th verse. We'll find from this lesson that Hannah was a praying mother. She was a praying mother. She asked God for her. She wanted God to give her a son. And she prayed and she prayed and she prayed. And God granted her that wish. And we'll find in the lesson where God granted her a son. And when I looked at this lesson saying, wishing and hoping and praying, and that's saying something right there, that praying, and you can wish and you hoping that it'll come to pass. And in this lesson, you'll find out that it came to pass that Hannah conceived a son. But we in our lesson it talks about there's nothing more important than a praying mother. We can get real serious on this praying thing, because we don't have anything else to turn to, or no one else to turn to but God when it comes to some things like what Hannah was going through, and what my granddaughter's going through, the loss of her son. And so we have been through that myself. I've been through that. I lost a son when he was 6 years old, and that was hard for me. And so I know that it's hard for most people that lose a son, a child. It doesn't have to be a son. It can be a child. And it says in this lesson, there's nothing like a mother prayer. A mother who has a relationship with God is aware not only of what is going on inside her as she is caring, bearing, feeding, and bringing up her children, but she is also aware of the world around them. Such awareness is bound to prompt prayers for God to safeguard her children as well as grant them wisdom and kindness. And we know we prayed, we had two prayers from mothers recorded in the Bible by Hannah, the mother of Sanya, and Mary, the mother of Jesus. Mary offered a prayer at her cousin Elizabeth's house upon confirmation of her pregnancy. And that's in Luke 1:46-55. And Hannah offered hers when she left Samuel, the child she had requested of God with Eli, the priest, at the house of God. Each woman began in praise, acknowledging how their being is enlarged by their encounter with God. Hannah say, "My heart exalts in the Lord. My strength is exalted in my God." Mary say, "My soul magnify the Lord, and my spirit rejoice in God my Savior." And each one of those prayers that those ladies sent up to God came out well, but we won't say it came out the way God wanted it to come out. And we know Hannah was Samuel's mom, and she had prayed for a son, and God granted her that, wishing and hoping and praying. And our first outline this morning is the heart of a praying mother. And some of us came from a praying mothers. I used to hear my mother pray often. And we know that she loved her children. And we know that I heard her praying for me. I was the last of the 9 kids, and I heard my mother praying for me, that God would take care of me. And he certainly heard her prayer. And he's taking care of me. Say, I don't have much, but what I have Jesus. And I believe in the Lord and Savior Jesus Christ. He have taken care of me. He's still taking care of me. He's guiding me from point A to point B. And sometimes I try to ignore what he's telling me because I want to go a different way. But then I come back to the old landmark, knowing that my mother prayed for me and that was for me to be obedient to God. We have to do some things ourselves, you know. We put everything on God to care out. But there are some things that we have to do ourselves. And the first outline said, the heart of a praying mother. And that is 1 Samuel 1:9-11. And it reads, after they had eaten and drank at Shiloh, Hannah rose and presented herself before the Lord. Now Eli, the priest, was sitting on the seat beside the doorpost of the temple of the Lord. She was deeply distressed and prayed to the Lord and wept bitterly. She made this vow, "O Lord of hosts, if only you would look on the misery of your servant and remember me, and not forget your servant, but will give to your servant a male child, then I will set him before you as a Nazarite until the day of his death. He shall drink neither wine nor intoxicant, and no razor shall touch his head." Well, Hannah is telling God what she will do for him. Really, she said, "I'm going to give this child back to you, back to you. And for him to be raised the way you want." He was already, I didn't see in the lesson, maybe I overlooked it, but the age of her son. But we know that he had to be up in age for her to just leave him. He wasn't a baby that was left with Eli. But here, the heart of a praying woman, and that's what she's going to give the baby back, so that he could be continually brought up in the Lord, knowing who God was. And some of the background tells us about the reason she was praying so hard. She was married to Eli, not Eli, but Hannah. Let me see, his name was, I'm a little mixed up here. But anyway, her husband had two wives, and Hannah was one of the wives. The first wife had kids, children, and Hannah couldn't have any children, and she felt left out. So this is why this prayer is going on, because Hannah felt bad, and the lady that was married to the same man that Hannah was married to was taunting her because she couldn't have children. And Hannah wanted a child. And back in, I hear people say the Bible days. These are Bible days too. But if you couldn't have a child, you was looked down on as being nobody, really. And Hannah wanted her a child. And her husband loved her, this is what the writer said, loved her more than he did the lady that was having the children. And so Hannah didn't have any place to go but to the Lord. And that was Hannah's plea, that she wanted to be a mother. And that's why they call her the praying woman. Hannah's a woman of prayer. She's a woman of prayer. Because she went to the right source, which was God. And that's what we have to do, is make sure we take our business to the right source. And in the presence of Eli, which was the priest, he listened to what Hannah was saying. And it says here, after they had eaten and drank at Shiloh, Hannah rose and presented herself before the Lord. Now Eli the priest was sitting on the seat beside the doorpost of the temple of the Lord. She was deeply distressed and prayed to the Lord and wept bitterly. She made this vow, O Lord of hosts, if only you would look on the misery of your servant and remember me and not forget your servant, but will give to your servant a male child, then I will set him before you as a Nazarite until the day of his death. He shall drink neither wine, nor toxin, nor razor shall touch his head. And when I was saying that there's a part for all of us to play, when we ask God to do something, it's a part for all of us to play. And she had really already did a lot, because she had she had prayed for a child, and she's obedient to God. And so she's taking it to the right place, as I said earlier, that when we have a problem, we need to take it to the right source and have God to help us get through whatever it is. And we have the second outline, said the assurance of God's faithfulness. And we all know that God, I hope we all know that God can be faithful. He is faithful. And we need to trust him. And that's why the prayer, the wishing, and the hoping we do to God. And God will come through when he gets ready. I didn't see the age of the young man, but God knows about children more than we know. He knew about Hannah more than we know. But Hannah was a praying woman, and she wanted this child, and for various reasons, but most of all, she wanted to be a mother. And the mother carries a large saying, because there's some work in being a mother. It's not just you even bring the child into the world, but the child have to be brought up, or should be brought up in the Lord. And that's what Hannah did when she had him with her. And this assurance of God's faithfulness. And I know God is faithful. He might not come when we want him, but he's always on time. And this is coming from 1 Samuel 1, 12 through 20. And it reads, as she continued praying before the Lord, Eli observed her mouth. Hannah was praying silently. Only her lips moved, but her voice was not heard. Therefore, Eli thought she was drunk. And see, that's how people can come to some conclusion and not knowing what was going on. And he was the priest and looked like he would have known she was praying rather than being drunk.

but I have been pouring out my soul before the Lord. Do not regard your servant as a worthless woman, for I have been speaking out of my great anxiety and vexation all this time. So she's there, Hannah's explaining to Eli, I'm not drunk. I'm just calling on my Lord to ask him for a child. And the 17th verse says, then Eli answered, go in peace. The God of Israel grant the petition you have made to him. And she said, let your servant find favor in your sight. Then the woman went her way and ate and drank with her husband, and her contentions was sad no longer. The 19th verse says, they rose early in the morning and worshiped before the Lord. Then they went back to their house at Ramah. Elkiah knew his wife Hannah, and the Lord remembered her. Elkiah, that was Hannah's husband. And in this, when it said the assurance of God's faithfulness, Hannah had a relationship with God, and she knew that if she got any help at all, it would be from God, because the people in that time, at that setting, was already making fun of her because she couldn't have a child. And so she turned her mind to God, the assurance of God's faithfulness. And she already knew, and that's why it's good to know that you know that you know who God is. Because there are times things will come up on you that you don't have anyone to turn to. And God is always there for us. So regardless of what the situation is, God is there. He says, if you need me, call me. And that's what he means. If we need him, call on him. And he's never too busy. You know, sometimes we can call on our friends and they're busy. They have families and things. I was telling someone that was upset because her friend didn't respond when she wanted to respond. But God is never too busy. And then sometimes he doesn't answer us at the same time we want an answer. But we know that he will answer, because I have called on him all the time for direction, because I have gotten older and forgetful, and I call on the Lord and ask him to help my mind understand what's going on. And so we find that Hannah is a barren person. She doesn't have any children. They're making fun of her because she haven't had any children. So she turned all of her problems to the Lord and let him work it out. And it says Hannah's comments concerning worthy is commendable, despite being taunted by Phinehas for being barren, and despite living in a patriarchal society that value women only for their childbearing abilities. And so that's what I was saying a few minutes ago. They looked down on her for not having children. So this lesson is teaching me how important prayer is. And for a praying woman. And in this lesson, she played a part too. After she conceived, she raised her son up, Samuel, to know who God was and know who the priests was. She knew where to take him to in order for him to continue to be taught of what God loves. And it said that the last outline is the fulfillment of hope and dream. And now her hope and dream, her prayers have been answered. And this verse is 1 Samuel 1:25. Then they slaughtered the bull and brought the child to Eli. So this is where she brought and turned Samuel over to Eli. And Eli would take on the responsibility of continuing to teach him about who God was. And that's keeping our promises too. It's saying to us today, when we make a vow to God to do something, we are to try to carry it out to the best of our knowledge.

0: So Hannah had suffered the torment of barrenness. In faith, she prayed for a male child. She asked God for exactly what she wanted. And that is exactly what she received from the Lord. He heard her cry. And in her conversation with God, she made certain promises. And when the time came for her to fulfill her side of the deal, she brought Samuel to Eli. And she didn't renege. Now, she had the baby. The baby had grown up, so now it's time for her to do her part. And we are not to sit around and think God got to do it all. She promised God she'd give Samuel back to him, and that's what she did. And when we promise God we're going to do something, we need to try to carry it out. I woke up this morning, and I didn't want to get up, but I promised God that I'd do what I could on this race, in this race. And I'm here, and I thank God I did. And you always see something new and something different when you be obedient to God and being faithful to God in prayer. In whatever situation you find yourself in, call on God. And then you are acting along with God. You're calling on him. He is answering. If whichever answer he give us, that's what it'll be until he get registered. Maybe we don't get it right then. And Hannah didn't get a child right then, but she got a child. She got her son, and she dedicated him back to the Lord. And that's what we dedicated ourselves. I told the Lord if he would free me from the sins that was in me, that I would serve him until I die. And I'm trying to carry out what I had promised God. I know a lot of people don't understand with me getting this early. Most people will say that I'll be around and say, are you going to go to the station in the morning? Yes, I am. I don't have anything else to give back to God. Everything belongs to God anyway. And so I get up and try to make it here to share God's word, because he got me up. He could have said, no, you're not getting up. But he allowed me to come, and I enjoy what I do and praying to God and see his answer, even sometime, and it's no. And as I said, I lost my great-grandson, and that really took me back, but God brought me through some other things that I had gone through before, and I know he will bring the family back, my granddaughter back, my great-granddaughter back, and the rest of the siblings. We're praying like Hannah this morning that God will, and I know he will. I know it's going to take a minute for us to kind of regroup a little bit. But God don't make mistakes, and I know he will take us through it if we put in what we supposed to put into it, and we give back to ask him to be with us through this trying time. And Jesus, you know, Jesus was born, and he died again. And so he came through his, and he gave us the strength to go through whatever he put us through. And we thank you all, those of you that have already called and done whatever you want to do. We thank you for it this morning. Continue to keep us in prayer. And again, you'll probably be hearing more about the time of the service on Friday that's coming up this Friday. And pray for me to continue to try to help the family go through what we're going through. Thank you. Back to Brother Sean.
1: Well, Mother, I thank the Lord for you on this Sunday morning. Great job, as always, breaking that Sunday school lesson down in a language that we all can understand. Once again, I want to say thank you, thank you, thank you, Mother, for letting me take care of your great-grandson.
0: You're welcome.
1: And we'll be hopefully doing an excellent job for your family on this past week. I got a couple stops and a couple surprises for you just to try to make you feel better about a bad situation.
0: Okay.
1: And so love you guys, and Miss Connie, love you. Ashley, love you. Shanice, love you. Thank you very much for being so courteous to me. So as we move it a little bit further, as we ready,
0: Ursh,
1: Eldridge,
0: have a good day.
1: Yes, ma'am, you too. Into the studio. Let's play a song for you. Let's play a song for you.

0: morning to you. Good morning to you. Welcome back to WEFT 90.1 on your FM dial. And my name is Sean Williams, and I'm blessed to be in the studio on this Sunday morning with Eldridge Hattie Pope. Good morning to you, Eldridge.
1: Good morning to each, to you and to each and every one of you, our Heavenly Father's children. We want you to know that this is the day that the Lord has made, and we're going to rejoice and be glad in it. You know, I just talked to Sister Bright and to hear about her grandchild, 10 years old, with an asthma attack. So watch your, you know, just some things we don't know what can happen that quick, but want to be in prayer for her and her family. Also want to be in prayer for my friend Sonia Pickens, that she needs prayer this morning, and that the Lord would take care of her. It's other family members who have passed away. I had attended a service this week, too. So, you know, one of the things that I know that God is still making a way out of no way. We don't know. We know where we've been, but we don't know where we're going to end up. But we want to be in prayer for those who have lost loved ones. And we need to touch and agree that God would come in and have his way in our lives. And just make a way for us. And some of us are still grieving from the loss of our loved ones. So let's just be in prayer for them as well. And we want to remind you this morning that you are listening to WEFT 90.1 on your FM dial. Those of you who need to call us down here, if we can help you in any kind of way, or if you need prayer, you can call us down here at 359-9338. And again, you're listening to WEFT 90.1 on the FM dial. And you can call us down here at 359-9338. And just want to remind you that this is a day that the Lord has made. And we will rejoice and be glad in it. Glad because we're still here. Driving down this morning, coming down University Avenue. And to look at Champaign and Urbana and how many years I've been here off and on. I moved somewhere else and then came back. But to look at my family who had started one of the first black churches here, Grove Street Church of God in Christ, which is over 102 years old, and to see the transitions that have taken place in Champaign and Urbana. But to see people out on the streets homeless and nowhere to go and those things, it just gets to me. It just hurts. Even though we got the shelters, they're put out of the shelters this early in the morning. And, you know, when you think in terms of if you're coming out and how cold it is outside, even in the summertime, it's cold. And so let's be prayerful that there will be some changes come where that people are not being put out that early in the morning. And we're going to move right on into the Word of God. And we're going to be going to the book of, in the Old Testament, the book of Amos, and I know many of us have not heard anything about Amos in a while. I had not talked about Amos in a while, but I'm going to be coming out of the book of Amos, and Amos is in the Old Testament, and the Amos in the Old Testament leads up to the New Testament, and the book of Amos was among the herdmen that was there, and this is concerning Israel in the days that was going on, and if you can look at the coalition, but it's not just for Israel, but it's for us as well. So if you would pray with me and pray for me this morning that God would just have his way in our lives, each and every one of us. You know what? The Bible teaches that wisdom is the principal thing. But in your getting, saints of God, get an understanding. So, Heavenly Father, we come before your throne this morning just to say thank you. We thank you for life, and we thank you for it more abundantly. We thank you that you are our high priest, and we can call upon you in our time of need. Lord, I ask you this morning that you bless us, Claire Bright's family. Father, I ask you to touch them this morning, to ease, not just to touch them, Lord, to comfort their hearts on the loss of that baby, Lord. Many have lost babies and loved ones, but Lord, I ask you this morning, those who have lost loved ones and have gone on, I ask you to touch their hearts and their minds, that they would be comforted this morning. And then, Lord, I ask you this morning that you would let the words of my mouth and the meditation of my heart be acceptable to you, Lord, because you are my strength and you are my redeemer. In the mighty name of Jesus do I pray and give thanks this morning. We're going to be going to an Old Testament Bible. Book in the Bible. It's part of the Bible. But I want to go to the book of Amos. And for those of you, again, that's in the Old Testament. And I'm going to be going out of the 8th chapter of Amos. And what that chapter is, it's about fruit. And you can go back and read about. But anyway, for those of you this morning, I'm going to be coming out of that 8th chapter. And I'm going to be going from verses 1 through 14. That's Amos 8, 1 through 14, and Amos 7, 7 through 8. So it's Amos 7, 7 through 8, and that I'll be coming out of those chapters. But I'm going to look at, and this is what Amos has said. And the Lord said unto me, Amos, what seest thou? And I said, a plumb line. Then said the Lord, behold, I will set a plumb line in the midst of my people Israel. I will not again pass by them anymore. And the high place of Isaac shall be desolated, and the sanctuary of Israel shall be laid waste, and I will rise against the house of Hebron with a sword. And then I'm going to look at Amos, that 8th chapter. And I'm going to skip on down to, really you could go through 1 through 14, but I won't go through all of that this morning. But I want to focus on that 8th verse. Or let me go with this. And it says, the Lord has sworn by excellence of Jacob, surely I will never forget any of their works. Surely I will never forget any of those works. Many of you, if you like me, I may forget a lot of things. But for those of you this morning who need a topic, I'm just going to talk about the plumb line. The plumb line and you being right for judgment. If you look at the book of Amos, Amos is a prophetic book that is a warning of impending divine judgment against the ancient kingdom of Israel. Now, it centers its this on Israel's social, economics, corruption, culminating in a striking vision of a coming famine and the hearing of the word of God. When you look at the vision that they're talking about the right fruit, summer fruit, basket. And when we're talking about, as you begin to read all of this, I'm not reading all of it to you this morning, but they're talking about the summer fruit. And the summer fruit is merely a basket of ripe fruit. That God explains that because the fruit is ripe. It's ready to be picked. A process, a time to run out, and a time for us to begin to pray. Sometimes what happened, everybody, God is letting you, he's telling you, don't get all hung up about the ching-ching, the wealth, the greed, and the cruelty, dishonesty, practices that are going on, cheating the poor, pushing all these things upon you. But he's telling you, it's a warning, you better take heed. He's going down when we look at what is happening. Mourning is famine that are out in the world. But one of the things that was looking at, for those of you who need that, we're going to talk about the pipeline. The pipeline, but it's a pipeline of judgment. And you're right for judgment. And you can look at that again. When we imagine, can you imagine going to church and you're thinking that it's going to be a Thanksgiving or, you know, a celebration. We got July coming up, Thanksgiving service, or only discover that when you get there, there's a funeral service going on. And even worse, says the preacher, when you get there, it's your funeral. So you look at this pipeline, and it's a pipeline of judgment that's coming. You get there, and you find out, uh-oh, that's me laying up in there. So this is what you can see is happening with Amos. And the Lord told Amos in that chapter there, this is four of the five visions that he received from the Lord. And do you know what the Lord will give you? Vision. But he said, Amos, listen, what do you see? The Lord asked him. And then Amos said, well, Lord, looks like a basket of fruit to me. Answer said, but there are in for a terrible surprise. For the Lord said, using a play on very similar sounding words in original Hebrew, that they are fruits about to be plucked and consumed. After a decade of opportunities to change their ways and the counsel and warning from the prophet, it's now too late. God been sending all of us warning. But when we look at what God is saying about this pipeline, the pipeline, y'all, is a construction tool that is used to strain with weight. And it's kind of up and it's almost like a swing. But they got this weight that comes down on. But it's a metaphorical expression of God's unchanging standards. He's got standards that we have to abide by. His standards are righteousness, justice, and truth. And yes, you've got to be a builder. But when you get the building stuff, you use this pipeline to build. To check it out, look at it. Sometimes we've got struggles that's going on in our lives. But God's using this as a metaphor to let you see. He's got a measuring that he's going to measure us by. God is telling us right now that he's warning us about impending divine judgment that's coming. If you look at Amos 8, and I'm going to just hit a few of these verses, but I would suggest that you read that Amos 8, 1 through 14, and you can get it. But when we look at Amos 8, 1 through 14, it's a warning to us, as I said earlier, about divine judgment that was coming against the kingdom of Israel. That sinner's weapons of Israel's social economics, corruption, you look at what's going on in Israel right now, that we're involved in all the stuff that's going over there with Netanyahu and our president, all of those things are going. But God is saying the vision is there and it's the ripe fruit. Now, when you think about them talking about the ripe fruit, that's a summer fruit. That's a basket of ripe fruit. God explained because of the fruit is ripe, it's ready to be picked. It's ready to be picked. I can remember growing up in the north end of Champaign and Urbana, and my grandmother and them being over there on Beardsley Street, and right there at 504 East Beardsley, that house is no longer there. But in the back of grandma's house was a pear tree, also a grape harvest. And then you look next door at Miss Wesley, who was the principal at Washington School. She had fruit trees. And then the peelers down there had fruit trees in there. But those fruit trees meant it was ripe for you to pluck those plums out, pluck the grapes out, all of that. If you look at what's going on right now, the fruit is ripe and it's ready to be picked. It's time for plant. It's time for us to run to the Word of God. When we look at what God is looking at, don't always looking for God to give you the ching ching. You don't need the ching ching like that. What you need is Jesus. We don't condemn wealth, but what happens is when you get greedy is when it comes into, when you get to the point where you're doing dishonest practices, cheating the poor, pushing the vulnerable people out in the street. The judgment is getting ready to come. Earthquake, when we look at the earthquakes that are going on in our countries and stuff. You look at, now this weekend, many of you know what happened with the storm. And I can only speak about what happened with me. And I'm sitting down watching TV. All of a sudden, I heard something go, whoom! Looked out there on my deck and my patio, and that big thing, the gazebo, had picked it up and had been thrown all out in the yard because it was so much wind and stuff. I just got my power on yesterday about 5 o'clock. So you think in terms that that power was off for them 3 days. But I thank God that the power came on. But I say that to say this. We don't know what's around the corner. We may think that we know, but it's time out for plan. And what God is saying to you right now is a time of judgment. It's ripe for judgment. Don't forget what God said in Amos. He's got a timeline. When I looked at some of the things that had been happening here in Champaign and Urbana, and I'm going to get back on this about the right time for judgment. I looked on a couple of Fridays ago, and I think it might have been about the 5th. There's 3 corners in the north end. There were 3 funerals on the north end in that block. One across the street, the Love Corner. One across the street was the old Love Corner, but called the E-May Center. Then down the street was Leek's Funeral Home. 3 people that were had passed away. God lets us know by just looking at that. God is no respecter person. We had the old, the not too old, but old, and then you had the young person. You had them down there. But God is telling us this morning, each one of those loved ones had to go through something. And they too had to be judged, just like you and I will be judged. So God is telling us this morning, opening up in Amos, when we look at the book of Amos. And the Lord has sworn, the Bible said, to Joseph, to Jacob, surely I will never forget your work. God won't forget your work. Now, if you're like me, sometimes you get to the point where you just can't remember stuff. And I say, oh, now what was that? And I can forget it just like that. And my cousin John said, well, wait, how do you remember it's supposed to be there? Well, John, sometimes I don't remember. And you may be going through that too. But one thing I'm so glad that God can't forget. And the Bible tells us this in Amos 8. He said, the Lord has sworn by the excellence of Jacob. Surely, listen, saints of God, surely I will never, never forget any of their works. He said he won't forget. We may forget. People have a tendency to have selective amnesia. Some of them will get to the point you done helped them out, but then all of a sudden, oh, I don't remember that. But God says here in Amos and 8, he said, God, the Lord has sworn by the excellency of Jacob, surely I will never forget any of their works. He goes on to say, shall not the land tremble for this? And everyone mourn that dwelleth therein? It shall rise up wholly as a flood, and it shall be cast out and drowned as by the flood of Egypt. He goes on to say, and it shall come to pass in that day. Which day? That day, said the Lord God, that I will cause a sun to go down at noon. When you think about what happened the other day here in Champaign and Urbana, It was up in the noontime around that time. But what happened? It got dark all over the place. But here it is. It's saying right here. He said, I will cause the sun to go down at noontime. Normally, you know that the sun and the moon, the sun is up at noon, high noon. But he said, I will darken the earth in the clear day, and I will run your feast into mourning, and all your songs into lamentation. You know, you got some songs that build you up, but it's going to come some songs where you've got, where you're sad. And he said, I will bring sackcloth upon all the loins. That means that you just covered and just hurting. But God, he said, but behold, listen, saints of God, he said, behold, the days come, said the Lord God, that I will send a famine in the land. Look at the, how many people don't have food. Famine has come. Look at how many people are down to the soup kitchen where God is there serving people. Don't forget the poor and the ones that are going through. But he's saying right here that the water, but hearing the word of God, and he talked about they shall wander from the sea to sea, from the north and even to the south. But he said, in that day shall the virgins and young men faint from thirst, that they swear by the sins of Samaria, and they, thy God, O Dan, liveth in the manner of Bear. But one of the things, we may be right for judgment, but God, I want you to remember this, saint. Sowing the seed. When you look at, he told Amos, Amos, what do you see? And Amos said, look, Lord, I see a basket of summer fruit. Amos answered, but they are in for a terrible surprise. For the Lord said, using a play on very similar sounding words in the original Hebrew, that they are fruits about to be plucked and consumed. After decades of opportunities that God has given them and God has given us to change their ways. You know what? You stuck in a lot of your ways. Me too. But I've got to change. You've got to change. And counselors warning. Don't you think the Lord is warning us about the things that's going on in our world? When you look at what the president is doing, people are saying and dropping bombs on people like they're stepping on bugs and stuff. Those are God's people. Warnings. The prophets are warning you. But now you look at it is, they said, okay, now it's too late. It's harvest time. And the Bible, you know, many times growing up here in the north, here in North Champaign, my mama, my grandma used to say, you're going to reap what you sow. Whatever you put out, you're going to reap it. And it's harvest time. He said, harvest time is here. He said, look at me at the two sides of the process. It's two processes that you're going to go through. You're going to sow and you're going to reap. What are you sowing? Are you sowing good food? Are you sowing good fruit? Don't think you're going to sow bad stuff and reap something good. When you're sowing the seed, here the Lord is describing what the people of Israel, especially the leaders of Israel, you take a look at Israel, but also look at the United States. What have you sown the seeds of selfishness? Look at our local community, our churches. Look around. Are you sowing selfishness, self-interest? They had one goal in life, and that is to make money. Want the ching-ching. It's more to life than the ching-ching. You want to make a profit. Now, there's nothing wrong with making money and all of that, provided that is not your goal in life, or more accurately, your God. Don't allow money and ching-ching to become your God. Because the Bible teaches us, what does it profit a man to gain the world and lose his soul? Don't think that you can do anything here, and then when the Lord called you home, oh, I'm going to go to heaven. I'm going to get my wings and I'm going here. You better check that out now. What does it profit for people? When you put profit before people, it's always the poor who gonna suffer. And who you profit by, for they have no money or power with which to fight back. Remember the game that they used to play a long time ago called Monopoly? I know a lot of games on the phones and stuff now, but when you looked at Monopoly, it was the weaker players and their possessions was swallowed up by the stronger one. But compassion goes out the window when it begins to, when you're not honest and you don't have integrity. You know, if you don't have anything, have integrity. So the same way it was in the day of Amos, the rich landowner swallowed up the land holdings of the poor. And they were supposed to be safeguarding and perpetrating each family by the law of Moses. Moses had those laws. And in telling the words, the poor was even sold into slavery. For those of you who may or may not know, when we look at African American, you were bought over from Africa. You were sold as slave. And right now, some of you are in slavery right now because you're in slavery to them drugs that they done put out there for you. And you don't know what done happened. The Gilead said, let's try a little bit. And then what happened, you get a stronghold on you and you wonder, I got to have it, I got to have it. And then you go and do things you ain't got no business doing to try to get that. So God is telling you right now, what he wants you to do is this. Love one another. Stop this evil that's going on. But Noah, if we look at what happened to Noah, Noah found grace in the eyes of the Lord and his family. Look at all the stuff that was happening during Noah's day. And everything was going on. But then Noah sent the message out, it's going to rain. It's going to rain. But nobody believed it. Noah was building that ark. And if you ever get the chance to go over into Indiana, you'll see what that ark looked like. But anyway, he was saying, it's going to rain, y'all. Jesus is coming back. But they wouldn't listen. But then what happened when the rain started coming? The flood started coming. But Peter reminded the readers in destruction of nature of sin. Sin will destroy you, take you further than you want to go. Now, you know, the angels had sinned too. But what happened? They got kicked out of heaven. You don't play with God, even if you're an angel. But then let's look at this other thing, and I'm going to get on. Sodom and Gomorrah, you know, that's when they was after them men, and they was going in, wanting to get with them. It burned down. But it's a delusion of sin. Sin always promised you far more than what it ever delivers to you. There's no peace to the wicked. Then you also want to look at the distress of sin. Sin produces physical, emotional, psychological, and spiritual distress. Don't you think that you can just do anything under the sun and won't have any repercussion? Deceitfulness of sin. You know what? Sin is deceitful. You know, put something in front of you and everything that glitter ain't gold, y'all. But deliverance from sin. God is telling us in Romans 6:23, God has provided redemption. That means that you can have a second chance through the person and the works of our Lord and Savior Jesus Christ, who went to cross for you and for me. God's method for saving man is grace through faith. Not anything that you've done. His grace has kept you and will keep you. But what you got to do is recognize your sin. Repent from your sin and receive God's gift. Receive it and rely upon Jesus. When we look at what happens with Amos, he warned us. The warnings is coming. You're ripe for judgment. God explains that because the fruit is ripe, it's ready to be picked. It's time out for you running around and playing games. He's not condemning wealth, but what he's telling you this morning, greed and cruelty, being dishonest, practice, cheating the poor, the judgment is coming. The sun is going down. The eclipse, when you look, mourning, the wealthy, famine in the land. when we look at what has taken place, I want you to know as I begin to get ready to close out, you're ripe for judgment. You've been sowing seeds, but you better look at what kind of seeds are you sowing. It's profitable. You think you're getting the money, but the Bible teaches us, what does it profit a man if he gains the world and loses his soul? You got to have a plan. You've got to be able to accept Christ in your life. Don't put profit before God. Sometimes it's all we hear about all over. We got to get the money. We got to get the money. But what is it going to profit a man if he gains the world and loses his soul? You're reaping what you sow. Don't think you can do people any kind of way and you ain't going to reap what you sow. When you reap, it's going to be more than what you expect. The effects of falling on creation and human. In Romans 8, the Apostle Paul writes of all creation groaning as a result of sin. You see all of this groaning that's going on. And likewise, human beings in particular, Christians groaning also both in anticipation of final restoration by God, of how things should be and once were. You can come to him right now just as you are. God uses natural disasters to warn against great disasters. Remember, with Noah, he kept saying it's going to rain. It's going to rain, but they wouldn't listen. Look at what happened in Champaign County with the storm that came. I don't ever remember seeing any wind and stuff like that, blowing stuff everywhere. And to have power out from Friday, Saturday, and Sunday, I didn't get mine back on to Sunday. I guess we were the last one. But God uses natural disasters to warn you. Listen, remember what Noah, it's going to rain, y'all. But Amos 4 says, we read that the Lord reminded the people of Israel that in the past he withheld the rain and famine struck down their crops with disease and sent locusts and plagues and invading armies, all with one purpose. One purpose he did this. To get the people to return to him. It's not too late for you to return to him. He was telling them that you need to come on into me. Yet, they did not listen. Are you listening this morning? And no one heed the final judgment was about to come. It's going to rain, y'all. You better get it right. So the conclusion, when we look at what happened in the book of Amos, the book of Amos doesn't stop here, but looks toward its final chapter, to an unending harvest and a restoration of God's people. However, with these scriptures before us today, how do you need to respond? Well, I'm glad you asked me. Have you placed profit before people? Have you looked at, oh, how much money can you give? People are what's important. And before God, listen, y'all, you cannot take that ching. You can take that ching ching with you, but you can put it in your coffin if you want to. But guess what? It ain't going to get you to heaven. You can't buy yourself into heaven. You got to accept Christ right now into your life. Do you feel like you're in a spiritual famine right now? Because you maybe have neglected God's word, the fulfillment of the restoration of God's people, are complete in Jesus Christ. Won't you turn to him in faith? This is the time to come to him just as you are. Now, I want you to know this. Sin, the seriousness of sin, you cannot be overlooked. Sin will be judged by God himself. The saints will be judged. Society will be judged. The sinners will be judged. Redemption works of the Lord Jesus Christ. He said, I've come that you might have life and have it more abundantly. He went to the cross for you and me. Have you recognized your sins? You know what you've done. Have you repented of your sin? Have you received Christ as your Savior? Are you relying on him for salvation? I want you to know Today is the day. You got a pipeline. You got a pipeline. Don't end up like what happened in Amos 7. And I'm going to read that to you, and I'm going to go ahead and get ready to close out. Here's what he said in 7. He said in Amos 7 and verse 7. He said, then he showed me. This is what the Lord showed him. Behold, the Lord stood upon the wall made by a plumb line. You got that pipeline. You got the TV and all of that is piping through with a plumb line in his hand. He got a line, that plumb line in his hand. Are you going to allow him to plug into you and you can plug into him? Are you going to receive him? It's like a socket. He the plumb line. That socket is you. And he said, come on and let me plug in. If he plugs into you, you can be the light of the world. And the Lord said unto Amos, seest thou? And I said, a plumb line. Then said the Lord, listen to what the Lord said. Behold, I will set a plumb line in the midst of my people. It's a plumb line, y'all, that's been in the midst of his people. His people Israel, and I will again pass by them anymore. And the high place of Isaac shall be desolated, and the sanctuary of Israel shall be laid waste. And I will rise against the house of Jeroboam with a sword. But Jesus is telling you this morning, listen, come unto me, all ye that are labor and are heavy laden. And I will give you rest. He said, come on and learn of me. My yoke is easy and my burdens are light. So listen, all you got to do is come on in. You right for judgment this morning? He going to judge you. He going to judge the right and he's going to judge you. We all going to be judged. You don't judge people, but God does the judging. But what he's saying in Amos, he said, it's a warning of impending divine judgment that's going to come. Not only to the kingdom of Israel, but to all of us. So what he's saying to you this morning, you can come to him this morning just as you are. When we look at the things that are going on in our world, we're ripe for judgment right now. Come on. He got a plan for you. I want you to know the seriousness of sin cannot be overlooked, and sin will be judged by God himself. The saints will be judged. Society will be judged, and sinners will be judged. But God has provided redemption. It ain't all, I'm giving you all of that, but redemption, that means that you can be redeemed. You've been bought with a price. Jesus went to the cross that you might be saved. He was nailed to the cross. He hung his head and died. But I want you to know this morning, you don't have to stay in the shape that you're in. The potter wants to put you back together again. Well, how can that happen, Eldridge? Well, I'm glad you asked me. It's as simple as the ABCs. All you got to do is A, accept him in your life. B, believe that he died on the cross for you. And you shall be saved. It's a pipeline. Come on now. Hop on board. So I'd like to say to each and every one of you, as I get ready to close, as I said, it's as simple as the ABCs. Just accept, believe, and confess. And I want to say to you this morning, redemption, you can get it today. You can get it today. It was 3 funerals back on that Friday. A young man, older man, and a woman. 3 generations on that corner. You think about the things that happened on those corners on 4th Street, right there on 4th and Bradley. Used to be a lot of killing going on. But I want you to know, saints, it went praying around that corner, all the way around Bradley, 4th and stuff. And things changed. We've got to come together. Let's pray that God would have mercy upon each and every one of us according to his loving kindness and his tender mercy. Ask him to create in you a clean heart and then renew the right spirit. and you'll ever be mindful to give him the praise, the honor, and the glory that belongs only to you. And as we'd like to remind you that may you always look back with satisfaction and forward faith. You pray for us, and we'll be praying for you. You have a blessed week.
0: Well, thank the Lord. Thank the Lord for you on this Sunday, Eldridge. Great job as always, being able to do what you're doing.
1: And, them three funerals was there.
0: Oh yes, ma'am. Yes, ma'am. I was a participant.
1: Yeah, you was. You think about it.
0: I was a participant at one of the funerals.
1: That's right. And you look at people think, you know, we don't know when our time is up. But you look right across. What is three? The Father, Son, and the Holy Ghost. Mm-hmm. The three right there on Bradley and four. A lot of things that took place there. But what we've got to do is start praying one for another.
0: Yes, ma'am. All right. Ma'am. Well, thank you very much, Elder. Okay. You have a great, great, beautiful day today. A good morning to you and you that tune into us every Sunday morning down here at WEFT 90.1 on your FM dial and everybody on our social media page. I see a lot of people on there, Miss Barbara, Val, my sister Sheila, Manuel. Just good morning to you guys, everybody on our social media page. Stay tuned for us. Me and Teddy got a great show for you. We're going to be very informative today. We're going to be articulate for you, on point. We got a lot of stuff going on in the city that we want to inform you about. So stay tuned with us. Stay tuned with us in the absence of my buddy Jimmy Pettigrew on this Sunday morning. But let's take a listen. Take a listen for me. Take a listen as we move a little bit further.

0: Well, good morning to you. Good morning to you. Good morning to you. You don't have to move the mountain.
1: Oh, yeah.
0: Just give me the strength to climb.
2: I'm climbing. Mm-hmm.
0: Yes, yes, Eldridge. Thank you very much. Thank
1: you
0: very
1: much. Hey, you
0: bring tears to my eyes. Just see Eldridge just having a good time enjoying the spirit of God that's in the studio on this Sunday morning. Let's take it a little bit further. I got a little something for you from Dr. Jamal Bryan. Let's take it a little bit further.
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4: When you are using your debit card, you don't feel it the same. There is zero psychological or emotional impact, and so you just swiping all day like you ain't got nothing to lose. I want you to extend that hand in front of you. Extend that hand in front of you. I want to prophesy something for you over this summer, and I hope somebody will receive it. I want to speak something to you for this summer. I decree that after today, everything that leaves your hands will come back to your hand. I'm waiting for y'all to get it. I said, everything that leaves your hand is coming back to your hand. You better make that declaration over yourself. Declare it out loud. Everything that leaves my hand is coming back to my hand. Cash is gone the moment it's spent. When you spend cash, you never have to ask, did it go through? When you spend cash, you ain't never got to say, let me call my bank, something must be wrong. When you spend cash, there is no reversal of charges. I want you to do something for me this week. I want to challenge you to do something this week. It's going to be uncomfortable. I know it's going to be uncomfortable. Not just you. I want you to do it with your children. This week, I want to challenge you between now and Sunday. Between now and next Sunday, I want to challenge you and your family to go completely with cash. I'm telling you.

0: question that you are going to be asking yourself. I can't believe I spent this.
1: Well, good morning to you. Good morning to you. Welcome to WEFT 90.1 on your FM dial. My name is Sean Williams, and I'm blessed to be in the studio on this Sunday morning with my good friend, Teddy Kane. Teddy Kane, bless that mic one time.
2: Good morning. Good morning, man. Thank you, everybody, for tuning in with us this morning, man. Sean, I just wanted to say you hit us this morning with that. Hey, Miss Rolene, the spirit of Miss Rolene was in here this morning, man. Had Miss Hattie, man, dancing and moving. Yeah. Hey, man, I'll never forget these times. You know, the songs she used to call and have you play, yeah, man. That's, yeah. I just love that music, yeah.
1: That old gospel.
2: That man. Yeah. I was looking at a movie the other day called Sarah's Oil, by the young black girl who inherited, and it's a true story, I believe, had inherited a field. And it had oil under it, man. Them people fought her to get her land, you know what I'm saying? Mm-hmm. It was something that just stood out to me. You know, back in them days, when you look at old movies and you see how black folks, the way they praise God, like, they just always constantly praise God. Like, they was walking around and was singing like a choir together. Like, they were just, them people was going through hardship and hard times, man. And the first thing that hit their mind all the time was God. And I'm like, man, because I've seen that a lot in different movies, and we kind of lost that. Mm-hmm. We lost our closeness with God, man. Mm-hmm. You know what I'm saying?
1: Teddy, and you bring up significant points, man. I thank the Lord for the era that I grew up in, right? The era that I grew up in, because I grew up in that era, late, early 70s, late 70s, 80s. And those people from the 40s and the 30s, the 40s and the 50s were still living, you know. And so I was able to get that experience because I was always one of them young people that loved to be around old people.
2: Yeah.
1: And I could hear them old stories. I was respectful, you know. Mm-hmm. So I sit back. I knew how to sit down, get in my slot, shut up, you know, and just absorb, right?
2: Yeah.
1: And so I remembered all those old stories and things of that nature. I was able to listen to a story that Carolyn Aaron talked about on yesterday, and they talked, I can't think of the lady's name, but she was so diligent about her cause for Juneteenth Day, to get it to be a national holiday, that she walked from Texas to Washington, D.C.
2: Wow.
1: Over 1,000 and some miles that she walked and made it to D.C. and advocated for us to be able to have Juneteenth Day. Wow. And so the views and opinions expressed here, those of the speaker, do not necessarily represent those of WFT, its board of directors, station manager, or Prayer Air Incorporated. What's up, soldier? I see you on there, Joe. Big shouts out to you, Rio. Juneteenth commemorates on June the 19th, 1865, the day Union soldiers arrived in Galveston, Texas, to enforce the Emancipation Proclamation. This historical event meant freedom for the last enslaved African Americans in the U.S., over 2 years after President Lincoln's original proclamation. The history behind the date, the delay. President Lincoln issued an Emancipation Proclamation on January the 1st, 1863. However, the news didn't reach the westernmost Confederate state of Texas for more than 2.5 years due to geographic isolation and low presence of the Union troops. The general orders. On June the 19th, 1865, Union Major General Gordon Grander landed in Galveston and read the General Order Number 3, which finally declared all enslaved people in Texas to be free. So that is the reason why. Let's see, honor and resilience. The first official celebration began in 1866, an inspiring grassroots effort by newly freed black Americans. It became a vital culture to tradition to honor ancestors and celebrate community progress and educate younger generations. Across the country, communities marked the day through parades, family gatherings, church services, and historical readings. Celebrations typically highlight black history, art, culture, and serve as a moment to reflect on the ongoing pursuit of equity and justice. And then you can explore more from the National Museum, something I pulled this morning. But that is the reason why we celebrate Juneteenth.

0: times we celebrating stuff, we barbecuing, we popping firecrackers, we got music playing, we got some drinky drink, mm-hmm. and we don't even know why we celebrating.
1: Mm-hmm.
0: That's the reason why I want to say that.
1: Okay.
0: You know, it's people that put some sacrifice, some hard work in, man, gave their lives up, man, you know,
1: mm-hmm.
0: Disregarded their own families just to save the bigger whole, you know what I'm saying? Mm-hmm. And at some point, life got to be bigger than just for yourself.
1: Yeah.
0: Opal Lee. Her name was Opal Lee. Thank you. Thank you, Miss Martha Harold Crombie.
1: Mm-hmm.
0: Opal Lee. And she was a great African-American pioneer
1: mm-hmm.
0: that put her own personal opinions aside to be able to save the bigger whole. And a lot of times we just looking out for just me and mine.
1: Mm-hmm.
0: Most of the time in the society that we live in right now, Teddy, mm-hmm. we just looking out for me.
1: Yeah.
0: It ain't me and mine.
1: Mm-hmm.
0: Folks didn't cut their mama off.
1: Their kids.
0: Which I can't even understand.
1: Man, yeah.
0: 100% mm-hmm. cutting your mama off. I miss my mama. You mm-hmm. know, cut your kids off. Talked mm-hmm. to my son yesterday. Happy birthday to you, Chris. He had a birthday on yesterday. Talked to my daughter on yesterday. Was kicking it with her. You know, I mean, you know, don't even like the people that's in their house.
1: Man.
0: So when I was riding to the studio this morning, coming down North Mattis, I see police, I see lights. I'm like, oh, Lord, what done happened?
1: Mm-hmm.
0: So you already know it looked like First 48.
1: Yeah.
0: First 48, another uh-huh. shooting going down in Champaign, you know mm-hmm. what I'm saying? A failure to communicate is what Butter would say.
1: Man.
0: Somebody don't like somebody. Mm-hmm. Somebody hating on somebody. Somebody jealous of somebody. Somebody want to see somebody dead.
1: Yeah.
0: And it ain't, you know, I mean, this ain't white on black crime. Mm-hmm. It's black on black crime.
1: Yeah.
0: It continues to happen. Had another shooting in Country Brook last night.
1: Mm-hmm.
0: You know, a supposed to be an environment for a mother. Mm-hmm. Supposed to be an environment. I'm going to keep it 100. Supposed to be an environment for a single mother.
1: Yeah.
0: With kids.
1: Mm-hmm.
0: To be able to get that mother and them kids to a better place in life.
1: Mm-hmm.
0: That's what that environment was created for.
1: Yeah.
0: Single mothers.
1: Mm-hmm.
0: Then they expanded the horizon to be able to take care of some, you know, people that might have disabilities and men and mm-hmm. all of those things. But that's supposed to be a safe environment for productivity.
1: Yeah.
0: To move to a better place in life.
1: Man, that's crazy you say that, because that's what all, like, even projects back in the day, some was created what is intended on, right? Intended on, but it never looked like that. We ain't never thought about, when you think about a project, you ain't never thought about it.
0: It was supposed to be the starting block.
1: The starting block, yeah. Yeah.
0: For a fresh start.
1: Mm-hmm.
0: You know, a new lease on life is what we'll call it.
1: Yeah.
0: You know, man, we gonna go over here, them people gonna help us get this place, man, and we gonna pray
1: mm-hmm.
0: and we gonna focus, we gonna learn, we gonna jump in school,
1: yeah.
0: we gonna, you know, to get mm-hmm. our get ourselves to another place so you have a testimony.
1: Yeah. Yeah, but it ain't never looked like that, man. And I mean, that just go like we say, man, it's a bunch of systems in place that don't work. That ain't been working for years, and actually doing the opposite of working. I mean, it worked for some. It's working for some, but the people who it's supposed to work for, it seemed like it ain't doing its job for them. You know what I'm saying? And I would think that maybe that's why they ain't correcting these systems, because it's working for those who it needs to work for. Like, you know, we look at these couple of cases that's been going on. Within the everybody talking about the last couple of weeks, you got the young man out there in Texas who,
0: Carmelo Anthony.
1: Yeah, who was convicted of murder for 35 years, and then you got the Asian guy who killed the young black man, leaving the store mm-hmm. running,
0: mm-hmm.
1: and you got two different cases, two different sides of the country, but it just, and you got people mad, you got black folks upset because we constantly see the law working in different ways for us than others. You know, I look at both cases. They terrible cases, but it's like that's a flaw in the system for us. We always know that money plays a part in that. If you broke, you can't afford good counsel. So that's a flaw in the system. You know, the jury selection is a flaw in the system. You know, And it always, for some reason, it just always don't work in our favor. Like, we know self-defense don't work in our favor. And then we watch the media, the picture they paint of us in the media, in the pictures that they paint of the others in the media. You look at this young kid, Carmelo Anthony, they couldn't even probably find nothing to demonize him. You know what I'm saying? But the young man, you know, man, God bless him, his soul, you know what I'm saying? He got killed, but when you just look at the description, that they paint him in this certain light, but the media ain't letting out that this man and his brother was suspended from school at the time at this track meet for fighting and stuff. You know, they didn't whoop their daddy. Now their daddy all on social media, you know, having racial rants and stuff after the fact. But the media don't put these things out. Had the shoe been on the other foot, they gonna find everything they can to demonize the character of the young black man. And we just constantly seeing these things. And that's why black people are so upset. You know, some of them don't even know why they mad, but it's a feeling, because it's terrible that the country divided so much, and it comes down to we fighting on this side because this person black and this person white. But it's the fact of that still people just want the same thing. They just want equality and justice in all systems. And it's unfair. You know what I'm saying?
0: So, I remember Teddy. I remember being at AOA's church, and as a kid, and I was messing around with Elder Wright, which was Bishop Wright, and RIP to him. And I remember messing around one day, and we was on the corner, we was doing some repairs, me and Brother Standifer, and I'm looking at the corner, and in the corner of the church, it said the Cornerstone. This was the Cornerstone, and it had a date on it. And this was the first block that they put when you build a building. You start with one block. And that was the solid block of what the structure was built upon. Mm. Okay? And it was called the Chief Cornerstone. It's the head block. Mm-hmm. So when we got in America, the chief cornerstone of building up where we started at was racist.
1: Mm-hmm. Yeah.
0: The system that we was introduced to. Mm-hmm. When they put us on the first ship.
1: Yeah.
0: They didn't like us, bro.
1: No.
0: So now we study talking about, bro, why you don't like us? 400 years later.
1: Yeah.
0: Many people don't like us, man.
1: Yeah.
0: When we gonna get that in our head? Mm-hmm. It ain't gonna never be equal. Mm-hmm. It ain't gonna never be in your favor. Mm-hmm. Why would they put you before their kids?
1: Right. Absolutely.
0: Come on, man. Mm-hmm. So we got to understand that, you know, the Bible say watch and pray. And when we hear that, we just want to look and pray.
1: Yeah.
0: But that means be diligent in all your movement. Be active. Mm-hmm. The prayer means once you talk to God, God said do something.
1: Yeah.
0: But we still waiting on God. And God said, man, I told you to do, I gave you a plan. I gave you my son. Mm-hmm. And I gave you an example of what that looked like. Mm-hmm. And even my son went through something.
1: Yeah.
0: You know what I'm saying? Mm-hmm. He trying to do good. And they calling it bad. He healing on a Sunday, and he'd go to death for healing on a Sunday. That's crazy, man. Yeah. But that's what's happening with it. Man, so... most of Americans probably don't even know, but me and Teddy do know this. The biggest IPO in modern history happened this week.
1: Meaning a company's going public.
0: Initial public offer.
1: Yeah, yeah.
0: IPO, initial public offer. Mm-hmm. Meaning that a company that was private said, hey, look, I'm going to let the world participate and be an investor into my company. Mm-hmm. Made Elon Musk the first trillionaire in the world.
1: I mean, I think I said his name right, but it was an African guy who
0: that was supposed to have been a trillionaire.
1: Yeah, but they going, you know,
0: the media didn't say that.
1: Yeah, they ain't gonna say
0: that. So I'm going off of Yahoo Finance.
1: Yeah, yeah. I might be wrong with that pronunciation of the name, so forgive me. But yeah, you know, I've heard differently. But no, he's the first trillionaire ever. That's big. That's crazy.
0: Yeah, yeah. And so in his company SpaceX. Yeah. We had an IPO SpaceX watch party down at the office. mm-hmm. on Friday. Everybody on pins and needles trying to watch and see what's going on, what the stock price going to go to.
1: Mm-hmm.
0: And I know a lot of times we haven't been, as a culture, been taught to participate in this type of arena.
1: Mm-hmm.
0: But whether if you participate or not, you in this arena.
1: Yeah.
0: They always say if you're not at the table, you mm-hmm. on the menu.
1: Yeah.
0: Well, we ain't never at the table, but we always on the menu.
1: And I just want to take the time out, like, and I appreciate you, Sean, because what you're creating is a space to allow us to be at the table.
0: Yeah.
1: To start thinking in that mind frame, and we got to
0: be the smartest. Yeah. The ones we creating, Teddy.
1: Yeah.
0: We some of the smartest ones at the table.
1: Yeah. You got a group of people, man, who having conversations that are changing our own lives, that could possibly change our families' lives, and plant a seed in others and continue to change lives. I mean, to be aware and thinking about something different that's going on right in front of our face that means everything that we just not participating in, and we can participate. And the thing is as we grow and go, I would hope that it would make others know that, man, we can actually participate in these things. Like, before we got started, I didn't know we could do these things. I thought you had to have all this money. I didn't think we was good enough.
0: Mm-hmm.
1: I didn't think I was good enough. And like I said, when I would get around people and rub shoulders with big investors or people, hedge fund managers, they were regular people too. Some of them not even as smart as or intelligent as you, but they just been aware of it and participating. And you know what I'm saying? And I was able to get in there and have conversations with them, and we could understand each other and even became friends with some of them. So that, you know, without this group that you and Mr. Hunt provided, man, I wouldn't have never even, you know that or even walked that mm-hmm. direction. You know what I'm saying? So, man, it's a good thing. It's a good situation, man. It's a great group. And I think that, man.
0: You know what Councilman Will Cal said to us this week?
1: Mm-hmm.
0: He said, man, he said, Sean, the opportunity that you provided for us with this group and the consistency that you provided,
1: mm-hmm.
0: it helps me go back to city council mm-hmm. and explain to them in a better way how we can be better as a city.
1: Mm.
0: Because unless you got a financial background, you probably wouldn't know this.
1: Yeah.
0: And most people with a financial background still don't know it because you ain't practicing this.
1: Mm-hmm.
0: You know, it was a course that you took, but after you passed the course and you got the degree, you kind of never revisited back to the course.
1: Mm-hmm.
0: You know what I'm saying?
1: Yeah.
0: And this is something that we do on a regular basis, and I offer for free. The beginner's classes are free.
1: Yeah.
0: To be able to learn it. But as far as African-American people, I mean, I put it on Facebook or market it and this, that, and other. I get probably no response.
1: Mm-hmm.
0: I got one guy that showed up yesterday. He said, man, I've been wanting to come to this. So I just stay consistent, even though, you know, mm-hmm. people don't respond. But let it be some garbage going on Facebook. Mm-hmm. You know, dookie booty contest. I don't know. You know, some girl cussing somebody out, ranting.
1: Mm-hmm.
0: I see 200 people on there live.
1: Man.
0: We cool on that.
1: Mm-hmm.
0: You know, I was just looking at some dude named down in, it was in Mississippi, Hinds County, Mississippi. And it was early in the morning. I'm up like 2 o'clock in the morning. I'm going through Facebook and I'm looking. And this dude named Goldmouth, he got killed at a gas station down there.
1: Mm.
0: Oh, man, they got 4,500 comments, 6,700 likes, mm-hmm. you know, all this other type. I mean, that's the type of stuff that we didn't gravitate to.
1: Yeah.
0: When that should be non-existent in the black community.
1: Yeah.
0: Where I want to kill you. You want to kill me.
1: Mm-hmm.
0: Why we can't gravitate toward, hey, look, equity,
1: mm-hmm.
0: justice,
1: yeah,
0: you know, common goals, mm-hmm. family structure.
1: Yeah,
0: you know what I'm saying? We get together every day as a party.
1: Mm-hmm.
0: You know, our parents can love on each other. Our grandparents connected. Our kids connected. Man, I'm telling you, I just with this IPO, man, we don't understand that these people. This is the biggest thing since the internet.
1: Mm.
0: That's the first thing. It's the biggest thing since the internet. And I know a lot of people that said, you know, when computers came out, I ain't getting no computer.
1: Man,
0: I ain't getting no email address. Well, don't get an email address.
1: Man,
0: Don't get no email address and see how that work out for you. Mm-hmm. You know, you don't know how to fill out an application online. Okay, let's see how that work out for you. Yeah. You ain't never turned on the computer. Let's see how that work out for you. Mm-hmm. You're going to get left behind. And that's what SpaceX is going to do, man. Right? So with his Starlink project, Starlink is a global satellite internet connections, mm-hmm. that's happened through space. And he's connecting internet in these countries like India and Sudan and Africa, mm-hmm. you know, these rural remote areas. Yeah. Well, now they can now be introduced to internet. But it wasn't to do to help those people, it's to help his company.
1: Yeah.
0: Because now what he's going to be able to do is we don't have to do these fiber optics and all of these other things. It's in the space. It's mm-hmm. in the sky. It's at a lower range, but it's in the sky. And he's connecting that with now data centers.
1: Mm-hmm.
0: Because data centers, I was just reading that Atlanta has the most data centers. And this artificial intelligence and this AI model that they're using mm-hmm. needs a lot of water to cool these systems down. It's like me talking.
1: Yeah.
0: It's like me talking for hours and hours and hours. Mm-hmm. As sooner or later, I need some water.
1: Yeah.
0: Well, that's the way these data centers operate. Mm-hmm. It's producing so much power, so much information, and the study mm-hmm. learning, and it's getting better and better as it go. Mm-hmm. And it's going to need something to cool the system down.
1: Just like a car or something. You're going to, times a billion. A car.
0: Yeah.
1: Like, you know what I mean? Yep, it's going to need something to keep it cool. And these data systems are like, you was going in the direction of how much water is.
0: How much water needs.
1: Yeah.
0: And that's the reason why a lot of cities are saying, hey, look, we don't want that contaminating our water source. Because mm-hmm. we don't know enough about it. It's just like, one of the reasons why, let's go here. One of the reasons why I love the stock market, because they never ask you race. Mm-hmm. They don't care about your race.
1: Yeah. No.
0: They never asked me, am I black, or black, white, Asian, none mm-hmm. of that. Latino, they didn't ask me none of that. Mm-hmm. The second thing for this IPO of Elon Musk, $1 trillion operation, the stock price was $135. He locked it in at $135, you know. And so when they went around, they promoted it to these hedge funds, BlackRock and Citadel and all these other folks. BlackRock, if you didn't know it, that's where your University of Illinois' retirement fund is invested through BlackRock. Mm-hmm. Okay, that's who took your money and put it on President Trump to be the president.
1: Mm-hmm. Yeah.
0: I'm just keeping it 100. Mm-hmm. You got to peel the onion back mm-hmm. and stop just being a participant. Okay, BlackRock took your money and put President Trump in office because that was BlackRock's best interest. It wasn't your best interest.
1: Mm-hmm.
0: Okay, BlackRock. And so, so they IPO'd at $135. Well, Fidelity, they also supporting SpaceX and Elon Musk. So what they did is they said, hey, look, you can come on our platform and you can buy the private offering at the $135 stock price before the IPO, before that day that it initially public offered.
1: I didn't know that, though.
0: Yeah, you could open up an account and you could have bought, for $135, you could have bought a share.
1: Mm-hmm.
0: Okay. Now, these shares might run up. So to make our listeners understand what I'm saying, these shares can run up, you know, to $1,000, right? Mm-hmm. So that means every time you gave me $135, mm-hmm. I gave you $1,000 back.
1: Mm-hmm.
0: And how many times do we do that back and forth?
1: Man.
0: Sometimes you can buy a stock and you pick it up and it's 35 cents.
1: Yeah.
0: Okay. Next thing you know, they technology's working. They CEO's on top of it. Mm-hmm. Folks are supporting the product. That 35 cents can now be $1,000.
1: Yeah.
0: So you gave me 35 cents, I gave you $1,000. Mm-hmm. This the game they've been playing on us while they telling you to pull yourself up by the bootstraps.
1: Mm-hmm. And also, you know, you got to look at this. These are investments. You're investing in a company that grows. Sometimes it takes, you know, when you're going off an investment, you want to be looking at it 5 to 10 years down the line for your money to grow. But man, a lot of, in this day and age with this AI and technology, some of these companies, man, growing, exponentially, you know what I'm saying? Like, they growing so quickly. We just looked at a few of them. MU done went up over 1,000% in the last year.
0: AVGO,
1: yep.
0: Apple.
1: What was that?
0: ASTS.
1: Man, went crazy in the past year. Yep. So I mean, man, we got to get in this space. Basically, what we're saying.
0: Man.
1: I mean, because at the end of the day, this company is standing here. It's functioning, running businesses that you and your lives cannot live without.
0: You can't use these services.
1: Yeah, you can't live without these companies. And so at the same time, our money is losing value constantly. I remember being going to buy a candy bar for 50 cents, right? This same candy bar now being about $3. It's not that the candy bar the value then came up. It's that the value of our dollar has lessened, and it's going to keep constantly happening. The only way you can hold value of your dollar is by owning assets, being housing, because the houses are constantly going to keep the value is going to be based off the dollar. So the houses are constantly, the value is going to remain the same in the house. In gold, the value is going to remain. It's not going to lessen. These companies, it's not going to lessen. We have to start putting our money in places that we can keep up. Mm-hmm. That we're not losing money. They're robbing you blind with inflation.
0: You don't even know.
1: You're being robbed blind in inflation. You can't even help it. You got this $100,000 sitting here. You think you're holding on to something, and it's constantly being robbed. It's being weakened. The only way you can hold its value is by owning these different assets. And we got to start learning these things, man, and understanding.
0: Man, I'm going to tell you straight up. I'm going to toot my own horn this morning. Mm-hmm. I got the best group going on in the city. I probably got one of the best groups going on in the state. Mm. We probably got one of the best groups going on in the country.
1: Man.
0: Because it ain't too many spaces where you find like-minded people. Mm. All my people that come to the group say, I can't have this conversation with nobody.
1: No.
0: Everybody else want to talk about Spurs and the Knicks.
1: Mm-hmm.
0: You know, go tear up some in New York. Destroy their own community.
1: Man.
0: You know what I'm saying?
1: Mm-hmm.
0: Cut up. Get drunk.
1: Man.
0: I'm going to tell you something. Don't tell nobody I said this. I ain't never had a president do nothing for me directly, really. Mm-hmm. Obama, I love you, man, in office twice. But you never really directly affected Sean.
1: Mm-hmm.
0: You know what I'm saying?
1: Yeah.
0: But Trump, man, he did something the other day that directly impacted Sean. He removed the three-day trade rule. Mm-hmm. So let me tell you what the three-day trade rule. Normally in trading, if you buy a stock today and you sell it today, that's called a day trade.
1: Mm-hmm.
0: So in order to keep you from gambling,
1: mm-hmm.
0: or to protect the consumer, the SEC said, hey, look, we got a rule that you can only do 3-day trades in a 5-day trading period.
1: Mm-hmm.
0: That's to protect the consumer.
1: Yeah.
0: So you don't lose all your bread.
1: Mm-hmm.
0: But for folks like us.
1: Unless you have $25,000.
0: Unless you got $25,000 in your account.
1: Yeah.
0: Right. Mm-hmm. Okay. So for folks like Sean and the rest of my people, we've been training like snipers.
1: Mm-hmm.
0: You know what I'm saying? At a range somewhere. You know what I'm saying?
1: Mm-hmm.
0: So when Trump just said, look, check this out. We finna remove that. We finna let everybody get in the game.
1: Mm-hmm.
0: Do what you do. Play at your own risk. What?
1: Man.
0: Oh, that was the relief we were looking for.
1: Yeah.
0: So he directly impacted our group.
1: Mm-hmm.
0: So, you know, me and my group, we salivasting at the mouth. Yeah. You know what I'm saying?
1: Yeah.
0: Because I was in a futures competition, and out of 3,500 people around the country,
1: mm-hmm.
0: I was third for a few days.
1: Yeah.
0: That blew my mind back.
1: I'm going to also say this. And you know what? And the thing is this. Black folks, because that's who I'm talking to, my folks. Man, we got to stop being so emotional. And, you know, I mean, it is cool to be emotional a little bit within these presidential races and stuff, but we got to, man, ain't none of these presidents and administrations been for us. First of all, I say that. They fake like they is. They've been using us. They've been low-key enslaving us in different ways for years. I mean, it was Democrats that put in place the these laws, the crack laws and all these things, this bit harmed us. And we didn't know right up on our nose. You know what I'm saying? We just wasn't aware and seeing what's going on. We putting these people in offices. And so the thing is, my mindset has changed since being in this group is, okay, no matter who going to be in office, how can I benefit and use it for the best of me and my family and my community? That's the mindset I've been trying to take on, because it's a lot of people getting rich from Donald Trump being in office.
0: Man.
1: Because they know what to take advantage of. And we got to figure out what to take advantage of and use. It's other things that he done put in place, you know, taxes and different laws and bills that's working for him. But the reason why it don't work for us, because we just don't know.
0: We done picked a side. I ain't with Trump. Trump.
1: And I ain't with him neither. But I'm going to tell you this. He has said a couple of stocks, and I ain't never seen a president come tell you what to invest in. Man,
0: it's a good day to be in the market.
1: It's a good day to be in the market. These are the stocks he's putting your American money investing in certain stocks. You need to be in them companies. And to that, he telling you right off the back where to go put your bread at.
0: He telling to the informed.
1: Yeah, to the people who listen.
0: To the informed.
1: Informed.
0: Now, to the folks talking about, man, I'm waiting on my ship to come in. Well, you're going to keep on waiting your ship to come in. Ship ain't going to never show up, bro.
1: Mm-hmm.
0: You know what I'm saying? The folks that's sitting back talking about, man, you know, maybe like I used to do. Mm-hmm. You know what I'm saying? Oh, man, Darren Williams going to come back and bless me.
1: Man.
0: Well, that didn't happen. You know? Uh-huh. Luke the Head going to go to the NBA. Well, he did.
1: Yeah, he left.
0: But he ain't blessed Sean.
1: No.
0: You know what? And I was mad for a while.
1: Mm-hmm.
0: I'm going to be honest with the audience. I was mad at them guys for a while. Man, you ate all my oatmeal pies up. Man, you done burnt all my gas up. I meet you at the airport, making sure you're safe in the community. Man. Make sure you got to the league.
1: Mm-hmm.
0: You know, me and Jimmy done made sure you got to the league.
1: Yeah.
0: You would have never got to the league. You'd have been like some of them other guys, got in some trouble that you didn't need to get into. But we protected you, bro.
1: Mm-hmm.
0: And then you never look back. I was mad at them guys. I still sound a little upset.
1: Yeah.
0: You know what I'm saying? Because I know the time, because you can't get time back.
1: Yeah.
0: You know what I'm saying?
1: Mm-hmm.
0: We didn't have to do that.
1: Yeah.
0: But you know what God told me? Get your own self together, man.
1: Mm-hmm.
0: Stop worrying about them.
1: Yeah.
0: What I got for you is for you, and what I got for them is for them.
1: Mm-hmm.
0: Too many times we looking at somebody else's plate. Get your plate together.
1: Mm-hmm.
0: Get your discipline together.
1: Yeah.
0: Stop looking at the other church and get your church right.
1: Yeah.
0: Let's go home. You know what I'm saying?
1: Mm-hmm.
0: And we got to start doing that, man. We study looking at everybody else, getting jealous. Why they got this? Why they ain't? Because you ain't doing what they doing. You too busy watching the Knicks play the Spurs.
1: Man.
0: You know, I could care about like a horse. Nothing.
1: Mm-hmm.
0: Because at the end of the day, Amarin don't want to hear you. What was you doing Friday? What was you doing Saturday? Knicks, Spurs. Okay, don't worry about it. We cut that off this week.
1: Man.
0: Because you got to have money in this. We stay in a capitalistic society.
1: Mm-hmm.
0: Remember I told you about that cornerstone?
1: Oh, yeah. That cornerstone.
0: Our system is a capitalistic society.
1: Mm-hmm.
0: Meaning, I win, you lose.
1: Yeah.
0: What side you want to be on, bro?
1: Man.
0: You want to be on a winning team or you want to be on a losing team?
1: Mm-hmm.
0: Now, if I get anything out the Knicks and the Spurs, I get that.
1: Yeah.
0: What side you want to be on? You want to be on the guys say, I wish I coulda, shoulda, woulda? Or you want to be the guys that's celebrating the day talking about, man, that bonus going to look good.
1: Mm-hmm.
0: Man, did you see all the people that came out and watched us hit that three-pointer last night? You know?
1: Yeah.
0: You'd rather be on that team. So, you know, I mean, what I would say is this right here, man. For Elon Musk's IPO, let's go back to that, Teddy.
1: Mm-hmm.
0: I put on our Patreon chat with Wall Street. You know, I put on the chat that you shouldn't purchase right now.
1: Yeah.
0: And the reason why you shouldn't purchase right now, because they have never came out with an earnings report. We never seen any data. We haven't checked your credit score.
1: Mm-hmm.
0: We haven't seen any proven records, because when you're a private company, you're not obligated to reveal all of your financial healthiness
1: mm-hmm.
0: to the public.
1: Yeah.
0: But when you're a public company and investing, like Kraft,
1: yeah,
0: you know, all Kraft employees should know about Kraft and Kraft earnings and all of that.
1: Mm-hmm.
0: I asked some Kraft employees, man, you know what's happening this week? They said, no. I said, y'all got an earnings report coming out this week. That's going to tell you if you got a job or you don't have a job.
1: Mm-hmm.
0: If your report is bad, they might have a cutback.
1: Man, yeah.
0: So that's how powerful this stuff is
1: mm-hmm.
0: and how vital it is. And so, I mean, we got to get our heads out the sand, man.
1: Yeah. I watched some guys, so they said don't invest in IPOs for the first 6 months.
0: Mm.
1: And I would guess that that's the reason.
0: That's the reason, because they got to be able to show us. They got to show us a track record.
1: Mm-hmm.
0: They got to be able to show, you know, the cash flow.
1: Mm-hmm.
0: Right now we're in a powerful class, about learning about income statements and cash flow statements and balance sheets and how to rip a company up to see if the company profitable or not, see if it's a good investment or not.
1: Yeah.
0: You know, and so I seen somebody on our group chat. You can reach out to me. I'm gonna give you my number on the live right now, 217-202-9256. If you want to be a part of these groups and these conversations, these classes, open to the public, man. I will be coming out, and I'm going to be doing some classes on mortgages, how to get a mortgage, debt repair and credit repair, investments like in the stock market. You know, a lot of different vital things that we need in our community. Yeah. In order to combat gun violence, we have to be multitasking, okay? Because when I feel good about myself and my family feel good about ourselves, then we ain't got time to be gun violence.
1: Yeah.
0: That's the furthest thing from my mind. We running. We like Bishop Gwynn say, run!
1: Yeah.
0: We running from that.
1: Yeah.
0: Because we feel good about ourselves. I do classes every Saturday from 11 to 1 in my office. Demetra, get my number right now, 217-202-9256. I will plug you up. 217-202-9256. We'll be glad to have you a part of our conversations and our classes and our groups. Teddy, we about to get up out of here. We got a couple minutes. Bless that mic, man. Give us some closing statements.
1: Hey, man, I appreciate y'all for tuning in every week. I just wanted to say, going back to what you were saying about the gun violence that we've been having, and I'm just trying to put my mind in. You know, we all sit there, we try to figure out what's the problem, how can we solve things. And I just look at everything, the way you create an environment or you create people to sway and move in your direction is what incentivizes, what you incentivize. And if you look at young black men, man, and the examples that they have on television or wherever they're looking, what are they being incentivized to do? When you look at the music and the culture, and if they can look at somebody who looks just like them, the majority of the times, if you see them on, and it's been going on since I was a kid, if you see somebody who looks just like you, the most pictures you're going to get is hip-hop, you're going to get these things, and the images they putting out there is the images they portraying. It's incentivizing them to go down that path, to carry the guns, to be this way. That's the way the government uses and moves businesses and people in certain directions because they incentivize it. If you change, so I mean, man, yeah. I mean, I remember being a kid, man. I wanted to go to black college. That's when, because the rappers and Bill Cosby had the Cosby Show and the different things I would look at and people who I would see that look like me. It would incentivize me to go that in that direction. It would be helpful to my life to go in that direction, and that's just not what we get nowadays.
0: Well, what you're saying is biblical, because the Bible talks about that you are like an archer with your kids. Mm-hmm. You point them in the right direction. Yeah. Now we're giving our kids a choice.
1: Yeah,
0: they 6 years old. What you want to do? Well, they're a kid.
1: Yeah, and I'm gonna tell you what. Look how the government incentivizes that. Us, the people are moving that direction.
0: Yeah.
1: They giving.
0: Because they know your kid got more influence on you than you got influence on you.
1: And they taking the choice. They taking that power out of a lot of parents' hands, teachers' hands and things. And the kids have more power now.
0: Because you know what? They know that that's the next generation. You already dead.
1: Yeah.
0: Because you ain't changing. Your behavior ain't changing. Your discipline ain't changing. Your movements ain't changing. So they already know you pop.
1: Yeah.
0: But they own your kids. The devil got a dead aim on your kids because that's where the value at.
1: Yeah.
0: It's your kid.
1: Mm-hmm.
0: And the next generation behind that. And if you keep on creating these generational curses, you destroying generations behind you.
1: Yeah.
0: So if you're not learning, you're not changing, you're not leaving nothing, what your dads look like? Man, I get so frustrated with seeing people talk to a dead person, bro.
1: Man.
0: When you never did call them while they was living. You never loved on folks while they was live.
1: Mm-hmm.
0: Bro, we got to show love to living folk.
1: Yeah.
0: We going all out getting t-shirts and balloons and I mean, wrap the casket. And, man, them people don't see that, bro.
1: Mm-mm.
0: They was looking for you to tell them that you loved them when they was living, and that inspires them to do better with their lives, and they become more productive parents, citizens. Yeah. You know, go off to be what God's purpose was for them.
1: Yeah.
0: We need each other.
1: Mm-hmm.
0: And until we see we need each other, then we going to be kind of popped as a people.
1: Yeah.
0: Now, there's some individual successes that we can have, but it's lonely at the top by yourself, man.
1: Mm-hmm.
0: That's why you develop a group.
1: Yeah. Yeah.
0: That's the reason why you develop a group. I love y'all, man. I'm out of here, man.
1: And we got a group.
0: Yeah, we got a group.
1: Wall Street Joe.
0: I mean, you can come if you want to. You ain't got to come. Yeah. Trump, my man. I ain't going to vote for him, but he my man.
1: Right now, he done did something
0: for me. He did something for me.
1: But I say, man, hey, thanks, man. Thank y'all for tuning in.
0: I love y'all, man. As I always say before I get off this radio, we all can't do everything. We can all do something. Do your something to make your personal life better. Do your something to make your family better. Do your something to make this community better. And do your something to make this nation a better nation. Jimmy, I seen your comment. I ain't down with the Spurs or the Knicks. You better come get in this stock market class, man. All right, I love y'all, man. I'm out of here. Hey, now you turned over to my good man right here.

0: Came back finally.
1: Have you listened to all, have either one of y'all listened to all three? Like,
2: no, I haven't. I'm not into rap anymore. Nah. Right. But while we're here, no, I did not listen to the whole thing or none of them for real.
0: You're not really into that. You're not into Drake.
1: Drake is favorite rapper.
2: Drake Cole. Nah, it ain't my favorite rapper.
1: Drake is his GOAT.
0: Who's your favorite rapper?
2: I can't say it no more.
0: Why?
2: Because I'm going to get backlash.
0: Who? Oh, okay. Yeah, I remember.
2: Don't even say his name, bro. I don't respect my mans.
1: Yeah. I know your favorite rapper.
0: You got to stand on that, though, bro. You got to stand on that.
3: Y'all thought it was ready?
0: You got to stand on it, bro.
1: If it's your favorite
2: last year was like a bad year.
1: Yeah.
2: Even though I touched more paper than the cashier.
1: Yeah.
2: Small circle, I ain't never really round squares.
0: Yeah.
2: It says levels to the...
1: All right,
0: Paul. Yeah.
1: We get it.
0: Yeah,
1: we understand. So that means that's your.
0: That might get you going, huh? Hey. I felt the tone.
1: Yeah. That's your guy.
0: I felt the tone. That boy, it did something to you.
1: That's your guy.
0: It's cool. Make you. Yeah.
2: I ain't heard that one.
1: It's your thing.
0: Mm-hmm.
2: Yeah. Cold hearted.
0: Yeah.
1: Look at that. Joint with him and Fab. That joint.
2: Hey, bro. Don't mention Fab and him. That joint.
1: That joint hard.
2: He talking about
1: yeah.
0: Oh yeah,
1: that joint tough.
0: Yeah.
1: Uptown, baby.
2: I knew y'all was like that. Y'all
1: yeah, that joint
2: so
1: hard, boy.
2: Then I keep.
1: Yes. See, that's rap, boy. You don't know. Y'all
2: don't know.
1: Y'all don't even
2: different color.
1: Mm-hmm. Yeah, y'all don't know about that, bro.
2: Fab messed the song up, bro.
1: Cold.
0: Oh, you.
2: He messed the song up.
1: Like, Uptown, baby. See, if you knew, that's a whole
0: barkeeper.
2: That's
0: bro.
2: A song.
1: That's
2: he,
1: another reference to another classic hip hop song that you don't even.
2: I know, and it was whack.
1: Yeah,
0: he's a barkeeper.
2: I'm uptown, baby.
0: You can't like this. It's certain MCs that are just they are beholders of bars.
1: Yeah,
0: Fab is one. Yeah. Like,
2: behold, a trash can. Got you. holding some trash.
0: I ain't saying like he the greatest of it, but like it's just certain MCs that just
1: it's like Ice Cube.
2: I'm gonna get bars like that. But I ain't gonna over disrespect Fab.
1: He's heralded as a lyricist though.
2: Bro, he known for dressing, bro. He's not even known for rapping, bro. He's known for he got a nice little swag to him, man.
1: Okay. That's y'all. It's cool.
2: He well put together.
0: That is the Fab that you grew up to. The Fab that we grew up to the bars.
2: Got you.
0: So
2: what's the coldest thing he ever said?
0: You know what? I can't even tell you. Like, honestly,
2: name three songs from Fab right now.
1: Breathe. Holla Back.
2: That's too new.
1: No, Breathe, Holla Back, and did you know what I just said?
2: Holla Back.
1: Holla Back, Young and Woo.
0: Yeah.
1: Cold.
0: That's still, but it's still being played. It's still
1: The Holla Back.
0: One of the things that's been destructive, and we doing this, we're gonna be on, but is the radio station. Like the crush of the radio station, people listening to music on the radio, because that's how you knew what was a hit and what wasn't a hit, how it got often played on the radio. You don't hear it no more.
1: Or you don't hear the most skilled people ain't the people that's getting the most spin on like just public platforms.
0: Mm-hmm. It probably got to the point to where it was. You know, they say Paola and Moses getting paid to play songs rather than just like, hey, this got to be played right here. This is a hit. Like, you got to hear this. But it still did exist for a long period.
1: Or you got somebody like Jay-Z that's paying the station to play what he finna use on the blueprint.
0: Yeah.
1: You know what I'm saying? Now, Soulja Boy could have done the same thing. You know what I'm saying? So it's like that. Mm-hmm. They got different places, like in rap, but that's not the same thing.
0: But I remember as a kid, bro, like how I got introduced to hip hop. It may have been 90.1. It may have been 90.1, but it was on Friday nights.
1: Man, they used to
0: on
1: be
0: Friday nights,
1: that.
0: Bro. Yeah. As a kid, bro, it was the 80s, bro. But I got like I remember having because we had a tape, we had a tape deck thing type of thing.
1: Yeah.
0: I remember getting the paper putting it in the tape. Yes, sir. So then you can record yeah. that way,
1: see,
0: bro.
1: You don't know about
0: you
1: this.
0: You can record
1: type of
0: the
1: stuff.
0: Songs that way, though, on
2: you
0: the
2: was
0: radio.
2: You putting paper in the
0: yeah,
2: tape?
0: Nah, no, you had to
2: put the tape. Talking about the little.
0: Yeah, you had to put the paper in there to I don't know what it did,
1: to make
0: but
1: it
0: somehow
1: recordable.
0: It allowed you to record yeah. over
2: put,
0: what was already
2: it
0: on.
2: It put the.
0: Yeah. You so you sit there and you just press the two buttons down when the song came on. You had the whole radio show, bro. And I remember just going back and listening to that stuff and how, like, the DJ would kind of introduce the songs. And, bro, and just the mix, like, you hear, you're here. And so that's how, like, hip-hop for me, like, and it was Friday nights, bro. It was, I look forward on Friday.
1: Cold.
0: Man, we had pizza every Friday at school, so I knew that was coming. We had, I knew I was out of school, so I had the weekend, cartoons the next day, and the hip-hop that night. Like, me and my brother, we just sat up and listened to it and recorded songs that we liked. And that's how, like, the...
1: Best
0: like
1: life.
0: Listening to lyrics and
1: the
0: listening to
1: life.
0: Bars and like, cause Muzz was like you didn't have the visual,
2: mm-hmm.
0: like you didn't have videos. And then when Rap City came out, that was like the videos with it.
1: Yeah.
0: And so like the introduction to like that, like bro, I grew up, man. I'm telling you, hip hop. I'm talking about like I remember KRS-One, Self Destruct. That was
1: yes, sir.
0: DDP.
1: That.
0: That, yeah, so it was like mm-hmm. self-destruction. You had it for self-destruction. it must sound funny, but it's like...
2: Y'all really have some weak names,
0: no,
2: bro.
0: Nah, but at the end of the day, like a lot of what they were talking about today, it was prophetic. Because a lot of what they were talking about in that song, we experiencing today as a culture.
1: What's y'all best rapper name right now, bro?
2: Our best rapper right now?
1: The name. You just said the names this week. What's the
2: rapper?
1: Name.
2: A name. What, you mean Drake? He's the best right now.
1: Drake.
2: That's cold.
1: Drake.
2: That ain't even my favorite rapper, but that's...
1: What does that mean?
2: Kendrick Lamar.
0: That's just the name.
1: That's just a name.
2: Boy, got two first names. Can't trust him.
1: But I'm saying, it's just, but it don't mean, like, KRS-One means stuff.
0: The minute you say something about their generation, they get mad, boy.
1: It's okay.
0: But nah, it's like, I won't even say the names are crazy, bro. The difference is, let me ask you this.
2: So we
0: grew up what like I mentioned KRS-One, but you got KRS-One, you got so many other MCs out there it was a different era of hip hop where I said it was prophetic. So like a lot of what they were speaking on in a sense, they were speaking against that got pushed out of the radio stations.
2: Mm-hmm.
0: The self destruction, you headed for self destruction, they were feeding that into mm-hmm. the community. And they were feeding that into what was going on and what and what the government was pushing, what individuals in the community were doing to each other and moving out of that mindset. Yeah. And I'll ask this, who is that MC of this generation today? Or who are those MCs of this generation today that are saying that opposed to the exact opposite? And so that's the difference of hip hop for me that I grew up to. Like but I did grow also up to, like, I remember seeing NWA come on the scene and seeing that whole part of hip hop being washed. MC Hammer, bro. MC Hammer was just, bro,
1: hey,
0: it's funny.
1: Hey,
0: it,
1: bro,
0: it is funny.
1: Listen,
0: it is funny. I'm, see, I'm being
1: like
0: serious.
1: That.
0: I'm being serious, but Hammer would walk through this door,
2: saying,
0: bro.
2: Though,
0: but at the same time, though, it was just a different. It was a, and so I saw like the evolution of hip hop move from one direction to another direction to what it is today. I like hip hop. Some of hip hop today, I do like how it's evolved to how the bars are a lot different now. The beats are a lot different. But then it's like some of the stuff to me just I don't rock with. So I do like the evolution of it, but I don't like how the generation of today does not how some do not look up to those mm-hmm. that have opened doors
1: mm-hmm.
0: that couldn't get the cake like they got, bro. These kids, these must getting cake now, but they the only reason why they getting cake are from people that they hate no
1: right.
0: You talking about Jay, like, ain't no way, bro, the doors that Jay-Z, now I'm not saying, like, a lot of stuff that he made behind the scenes, you know more behind the scenes than I do, but he also cracked doors open, like, crazy doors,
1: bro.
0: Like, you got

0: But it's like if you put both of them at the same place at the same time, then that's not even a, like, it's not, that's not a competition, like, at all.
1: Man.
0: You know what I'm saying? And somebody like, I was just telling somebody the other day about Hammer. Hammer was one of the first rappers getting endorsements.
1: Yeah.
0: Like Taco Bell, Pepsi,
1: yep.
0: All that. But rappers was like, you selling out, you a sucker.
1: Yeah. Mm-hmm.
0: Like Ice Cube. Cartoon, yeah, bro. Ice Cube and
1: cereal.
0: All that was like,
1: yeah,
0: hey,
1: cereal,
0: you a sucker. He had all that, but way, but now that's just, now you get famous so you can get endorsements, so you can be corporate sponsored and not, like, that's what you, that's the regular projection of a rapper now.
1: Yeah.
0: But Hammer had been done that.
1: Been done it.
0: And this man had the nerve to actually act like he was coming for Michael Jackson, bro. Like in, like how Drake got the glove on the thing. He, in his videos, he low-key taking shots at Mike. Hammer, like, we got to get the glove. Like, that's, he was on that.
1: Yeah.
0: Like, right before, like, at the, at his peak, he's like, I'm coming for the glove. And it's, he got a glove in the video just sitting at it.
1: Bro, I'm telling you.
0: But Muzz was like, hey, he might could get it. Like, it was.
1: He could, bro.
0: Yeah, it wasn't like Mike was going to just destroy Hammer. Yeah. Like, Muzz was really like, Hammer, Mike could, he might could do it. Then you know, he fell off. But it wasn't like a, Hammer was that, he was that famous that Muzz was really like, he might, hey, if somebody going to, he might could do it.
2: We got to keep it alive. Live. We gotta do it live. We gotta keep it live.
3: They say you got the whole world in your hands. Yeah, how you figure that? You mean to tell me I can be one, but

0: We gotta keep it live.
1: Y'all know what Juneteenth is about, pretty much.
2: A little bit, but yeah.
1: Okay. What do you know about it?
2: No.
3: I think it is valid.
1: Do you not know?
2: I don't know that. Nah.
1: Okay.
2: So, I need to say nah.
1: It ain't to roast you on air, bro. But nah. I think a lot of people don't know what it is. It is looked at as like just a black holiday. We celebrate this holiday because it's on the 4th of July. We were still enslaved. Yeah. So this is our 4th of July.
3: Yeah.
1: And right. So I think that that is one thing that's misunderstood. And I think that, you know, what we should do is educate on that and then talk about some of this. It's a federal holiday commemorating the end of slavery in the United States, also known as Freedom Day or Emancipation Day. It marks June 19, 1865, when the Union troops arrived in Galveston, Texas, to announce that the last enslaved black Americans were finally free, more than 2 years after the other ones were free.
3: So it was...
2: Wait, more
3: slavery had been abolished.
1: So they were still being slaves.
3: Yeah.
1: So you still working, bro?
3: We free.
1: You get what I'm saying?
3: We
1: you
3: free.
1: Still working?
3: Since you live in Texas,
1: we chilling. So not necessarily chilling, but this
2: is quote unquote the abolishment of slavery. Yeah.
3: So it was already abolished.
1: It was already abolished.
3: But then just because Muzz lived far away from where they were jumping off at, that's where the last one.
1: So it ain't no telling like what Oklahoma got, because Oklahoma a little bit out. So. He had to hit Oklahoma prior to Texas, so it's like you still got these people still slaved for years after. You get what I'm saying? And so that's what, you know, the gist of, you know, the... And so that's where the last ones are free, so that's why we celebrate on that day.
2: Mm-hmm. Got you.
1: All right.
2: Okay.
3: Now, do y'all celebrate Juneteenth?
2: I don't.
1: Yes.
3: No. Hold on. Why not?
2: I just ain't really. I don't know, man.
3: Okay.
1: So now that you hear the what it is, all right. I mean, and there's more information out there to dive into. But now that you understand that, does it make more sense of why others celebrate it?
2: Yeah, I can see why.
3: Are you celebrating?
1: I mean,
3: now, were you celebrating it before it was a federal holiday, or now that it's federal? Yeah.
1: It was prior to.
3: Okay.
1: You know, whatever they did, like at Douglas
3: or
1: something, I would.
3: Yeah. So I can't act like I celebrate Juneteenth because I didn't. I don't. But it's weird to me, bro. Because it's like, it's weird to me because of when it was made federal. You know what I'm saying? The time that Juneteenth was made a federal holiday was also like after like all of these atrocities was done, like police brutality, all like we done all these, and they like you know what, I feel like they just threw Juneteenth on the calendar as like a pacifier.
2: I think that's probably why.
1: Almost like the 2 years later.
3: Yeah. Same thing.
2: We'll give them something.
3: Yeah. So that this will calm them down.
2: That's why
3: a day off work. Yeah. I know they don't like to work. You know what I'm saying?
1: Get the barbecue.
3: You get the barbecue.
2: This is Memorial Day.
3: Right. Which I don't mind. Like if it's a day off, I'm probably gonna chill and do something. You know, but I don't rock with like that aspect of it in America. Yeah, the way, like, don't put it on the calendar. Like if it ain't on the calendar, just. Yeah. You ain't got to put it on the calendar. Like, the people that were celebrating, you know what I'm saying, was already...
1: Yeah.
3: So my father-in-law been talking about Juneteenth, but I'm just like, oh, that's just what he on. Cool.
1: Yeah.
3: Like, if they celebrating, we was going to be celebrating anyway, whether you put it on the calendar or not. I feel like when they put it on the calendar, they could be like, oh, we gave y'all Juneteenth, so...
1: We gave you something.
3: Yeah, what you mad at now? You know what I'm saying? So, I got that dynamic going on about it. I mean, I will take a day off, you know what I'm saying? But
2: I feel like they feel that way about Black History Month too.
3: Yeah, it's
2: the same thing.
3: It's
2: same kind
3: of... It was like that to me. But I'm not like I know it's people that be like, don't invite me to your house for 4th of July. I'm not coming because you cooning or something if you celebrating Stop.
1: Yeah, you're doing too much on
3: Stop. Like, if you celebrating Juneteenth, cool. If you celebrating the 4th of July, cool. Yeah. I'm pulling up the both of them. Like, it don't, like, it ain't, it ain't. Yeah.
1: You're African American. Yeah. So you get to, you get both.
3: Yeah.
1: Nah, I think, so would you say that the modern version of a delayed freedom, what you would view as a modern, is that giving us that holiday and giving us all these things?
3: I think, yeah. So I think making Juneteenth a federal holiday is almost like that's the reason that we need to celebrate Juneteenth. Mm-hmm. You know what I'm saying? Like the same, it's the same cycle of things or whatever.
0: We gotta keep it live. We gotta do it live. We gotta keep it live.

0: gotta do it live, live, live. We gotta keep it live.
1: You said that too. They still.
2: Would Michael Jackson be Michael Jackson without Joe Jackson?
1: No.
2: How?
1: Because he had to beat him into what he was. There is, like, you know, this is actually good.
2: No, for real. Come on.
1: Because.
2: It's a serious question. So you saying it's no Mike without Joe?
1: Yes, that is exactly what I'm
2: saying.
1: We don't get none of that.
2: We don't get none of that
1: because Mike probably, to be honest, Mike probably wouldn't even sung.
3: Mike probably been a zookeeper.
1: A zookeeper.
3: he wouldn't have sung. He like animals, bro.
2: He did.
3: He may have been a cold zookeeper, bro. Cold as a zoo. But because he like messing with
2: cold
3: animals,
2: zoo.
3: Bro.
2: Futuristic zoo.
1: Proverbs 22.
3: Spread the ride.
1: Nah, 22:6, I think. Train up a child the ways to go. And he'll never depart from it.
2: Nah, did Joe train him or he just
1: beat him into submission? But that's also training.
3: But he got all of them.
1: He
3: though.
1: Trained him
3: they
1: to
3: all,
1: be.
3: They all are successful.
1: Exactly. All right, of them.
2: But I'm saying they won Mike though. So it's, I'm, they won it's Mike. Like it got to be something already in
1: so,
2: Mike.
1: Okay.
2: You know what I mean?
1: It was something already.
2: Like something already there.
1: But he beat it
2: that.
1: Into perfection. Like he had to just beat it. Nah, he had to really beat him though. Like. Could he been Mike without the beatings?
2: This is what we want to know.
3: That's the question.
1: I don't think he would have been as big. Cause he probably would have stopped after he got famous. Okay. Because I feel like with the whoopings and everything, however he treated them or whatever, I feel like that's where a lot of imperfections in Mike came from.
2: Yeah.
1: Like with him wanting to be perfect.
2: Yeah.
1: He probably ain't even want to be perfect until...
2: Right.
1: Joe, like, hey, you finna be this,
2: really, that,
1: and this what you need to
2: that
1: be.
2: He put
1: it's
2: there
1: trauma.
2: Drove that, yeah.
1: Trauma. Now he got different stuff that's taking on. So now it's a different motive behind. Okay, now I'm famous. If I'm gonna be famous, I gotta look this way.
2: Yeah.
1: I gotta.
2: Yeah.
1: Can't nobody see me no other way but
2: right.
1: This image.
3: That work ethic.
2: So I had a similar conversation with somebody like this. Can somebody ever repeat that? Because
3: what Michael has done?
2: Right. Because just on the, if you're looking at it like how he had to take abuse in, like, he had to take that much abuse to reach that level of stardom. You know what I'm saying?
1: Mm-hmm.
2: So who's going to be Joe Jackson now?
1: Exactly.
2: You know what I'm saying? Like, if you Joe Jackson now, you're going to jail.
1: You're going to jail.
2: ASAP. You know what I'm saying? So, I don't think you can ever see nothing like that. How we were just saying Drake sales and stuff like that, the popularity can be like that.
1: Uh-huh.
2: But the level of, like, focus in the performance, like, perfection of every single part of the game type, you can't, like you're saying, you can't get that without something got to drive
3: without getting that.
2: Yeah. Yeah, you can't get that without, you need a Joe Jackson, like whatever that might be. Mm-hmm. Something got to light that fire to be like, nah, I'm finna be better than whatever that is, whatever they thought I was. I'm finna just blow that, all that out the water.
3: It's almost though, I know it's a movie how they depicted it in the movie.
2: Mm-hmm.
3: But it's almost like he didn't get a chance. He got kind of steered that way.
2: Right.
3: So I don't even know if he ever was like...
2: Like if it was another option.
3: I'm going to do it.
2: I think
3: that's all he ever knew at some point. It just got to that point. I still think that those parents exist, though.
2: So I give my kids way more choices than my parents gave me.
3: Yeah.
2: And it ain't even on no... Yeah. It ain't even... And I don't like... My kids still ain't going well. Like, I'm still not going, but they're still like, all right, what you want to do? You don't want to do that? We ain't doing it then. Let's go do, like, we're not finna waste time on something that you're not trying to do. Whereas I didn't get that same type. No, you gon', you started
1: that's
2: it.
1: Some,
2: you gon', yeah, you gon'
3: you
2: finish,
3: gonna finish
2: that.
3: It, yeah.
2: You gon' do that. I don't care what it is. Yeah. You gon' pick one and you gon' do it. That's it. You finna get in the choir. Like, Yeah. Who would, we don't even.
3: I had no choice but to sing. Yeah. Bro, I could not sing, bro.
2: Good.
1: Man, y'all, what happened when we moved from Chicago?
2: Y'all singing next week.
3: Yeah. You ain't got no choice. You getting dropped off when you won't
2: say something.
3: Go.
2: Say something.
3: Man, dare you to.
2: Say something.
3: Yeah.
2: So it's like, Zion can't sing. We like, why don't you want to sing? So we not like, we ain't going to beat her in right? But if I did, she'd be good.
1: Mm-hmm.
2: Yeah. You know what I'm saying?
3: Yeah.
2: If I did, she would be good. Yeah. But ain't no, I don't want to say ain't none, but you kind of can't parent like that. Now, especially in a public spotlight like that.
3: Yeah.
2: Like, you can't do it.
3: But how do you get, because man, the flip side of things, these must be chilling. This like low key in the movie, they did Mike. He was wanting to play with the animals.
2: Yeah, that's like, just kids.
3: He had a skill set. This monkey dance. He may have danced at the church functions.
2: Yeah,
3: he may have did the little family functions and stuff. And
2: hey, look at Mike. Hey, Mike can dance. Yeah.
3: But hey, if it wasn't for like, hey, y'all about to practice late at night.
2: Yeah,
3: do it again.
2: Yeah,
3: do it again. Do it again. And right. that's wild, bro. Like,
2: right.
3: It's time to go to bed. You got school now. You're going to do it again. Yeah. But it's really parents that have their kids
2: right.
3: doing it over and over and over again because that creates perfection.
2: Right. And I can do that.
3: Yeah.
2: But.
3: How damaging is it?
2: That's what I'm saying.
3: Yeah.
2: Because I can like, if I'm, when I'm just in front of people, right? If I'm barbering, I'm doing that to myself while I'm cutting hair. So I'm thinking like, nah, comb that again, brush that again, line it again, razor it again. Do it. I'm in my mind. I'm like, do it again, do it again, do it again, do it again, so that it looked the way that it looked. But if my son like, hey, I want to cut hair, and I'm be like, do it again. Do it again. I'm gonna see his whole. It's gonna be exciting first.
3: Yeah.
2: That he cutting hair with dad, but by the time it be right, he gonna be all. He gonna be destroyed.
3: Noodle.
2: Like he gonna. Yeah. So I'm like, man. I told somebody the other day, like your son, he want to cut hair. I'm like, he want to. He just ain't got the patience for it. But I could do that, but it's like it's almost like at what expense you gonna press your kid?
1: Mm-hmm. Yeah.
3: Yeah. Like I've been taking the boys to hoop. Cause I'm like, I'm tall. Y'all gonna be tall.
2: Mm-hmm.
3: And it's not the fact that y'all got to even play high school.
2: Yeah.
3: But it's just the fact you gotta catch the ball and be able to shoot.
2: Just regular.
3: So just like you just may be a shooter.
2: Yeah.
3: You just got to be able, you can run up and dribble the ball.
2: Yeah.
3: And not get it smacked out of your hands. You can at least get a couple shots off. May score your little 4-5. You good.
2: That's it.
3: Like, hey.
2: That's it.
3: That's it. You know what I'm saying? It ain't no biggie. You know what I'm saying? It ain't what you do. But you at least can get out there and do a little something. And hopefully if they continue, they want to do it. And it's like, I try to do that, though.
2: Mm-hmm.
3: Like, and it's like, them are like,
2: yeah,
3: they ready to fall out on the ground. It's like, what is this?
2: Yeah, bro.
3: What is this? Bro. And I'm thinking like, man, have I given too many options in life?
2: It makes you question everything. Like dang, like you can't do it. Like, it's tough.
0: We got to keep it live, live, live. We got to do it live, live, live. We got to keep it live.

0: We gotta keep it live.
1: Right. How can you put the greatness in a kid without break? Do you gotta break the kid?
2: Right. So just like what, you know, two different households, that's two different ways, two different teachings, two different everything. So it's just like, how can I instill that greatness that I want in my child when they're not with me? For me, I feel like it is challenging. Mm-hmm. I'm gonna get personal.
1: Come on,
2: I'm gonna get personal, guys. Hope y'all listening though. But I'm gonna get personal here. Recently had a moment where, so right now going through. I ain't gonna tell y'all too much, but
3: we're going through this. We are there.
2: But since we're here,
3: it'll be on Spotify too.
1: Yes, we are.
2: Basically, we're going through a court situation. Blase. I've been doing it for a little minute now. You know, just being able to even, you know, see my child and everything. I've been seeing her. So, but recently, I picked her aunt dropped her off to me. I think it was my week. I don't know if that was on Wednesday or a weekend. Might have been a weekend. She was crying this time. My daughter crying. I'm just like, you know, I want to go with my mom. You know.
1: She's saying she want to go with
2: her.
1: Yeah. Yeah. Yeah.
2: It's like, I've been doing all of this. I'm trying to, you know, get time with you.
1: Yeah.
2: But I guess that week, she didn't. Yeah. She went with her mom. My mom was out of town on a job or whatever. Mm-hmm. I didn't know that, though. You know, she could have been spending the time with me, you know, but I didn't know. But so that's kind of affected her. But you know, in that initial situation, I'm like, man, like, I'm doing all of this and you don't even want to. Yeah, right. You ain't trying to spend time with me for real. Like, I miss you too.
1: Right.
2: So I get upstairs. Now I'm working out. I'm in my feelings now.
1: Yeah. Right.
2: You know, I'm working
1: in an emotional spot.
2: I'm in an emotional spot.
1: Yeah.
2: So we go upstairs. I'm just like, man, like, stop all the crying. Like, go. I'm like, just go to your room. Like, I'm mad. I'm blue, bro. Because I'm just like, I'm doing all of this.
1: Right.
2: And this.
1: Like, you have no idea.
2: For real?
1: But yeah.
2: You really hurting me right now. Yeah. I'm just like, I ain't only want to talk. I'm just sitting in the rooms. And girl had to come in there. She got to talk to me like, hey, you know. I was just like, yeah. And then she gave me the rundown. Nah, I ain't crying. I almost did. Didn't. But I had to really did. I did have to check myself and read. Because she is a kid.
1: Yeah.
2: I know she's emotionally intelligent, but she like what you were saying. Do they really know about our emotions? We got emotions too.
3: Right.
2: I was hurt, bro.
3: Yeah.
2: And I'm just like, man, you know, I try to express that to her. You know, I apologize to her and everything. That's another thing. Parents feel like they don't need to apologize to the kid.
1: You got to. If you're in the wrong, you're in the wrong.
2: So I had to apologize, you know, and I gave her my side. Like, you know, I miss you too. You know, this is my weekend, you know. I'm sorry you wasn't with your mom. And, you know, I had to give her the rundown.
3: You remember them cheeseburger apologies?
2: What's that?
3: That's when you get the double cheeseburger.
2: Right.
3: Like, get a woman. You want a drink? You want a drink too?
2: Straight up, though.
3: We going to McDonald's. Everybody else in the car happy. You still sniffling until you get your bag.
2: And my mama never tell me sorry. But
3: you get a cheeseburger. All right, it'll be good.
1: But sorry for what?
2: Right.
1: Okay, right.
2: I'm an adult here. Yeah. What that means. But for real, though, man, I had to really just like, man.
1: Yeah.
2: I'm wild. You know, I should have been using wisdom and emotional intelligence right there, but I just was, you know, I was hurt.
1: Yeah.
2: So I mean, it is. It's challenging.
1: I think our kids do. I think they need to know. Of course, a lot of what we are experiencing, thinking, being affected by, they're not going to understand.
2: They're not.
1: Mm-hmm. But I think some dialogue from us to them about how we feeling for real. You know what I'm saying? Something, some emotional interaction that speaks to our emotion based on what they did, right? So I think the kids need that.
2: Right.
1: As well as all of the prayer. But even in the least, like the least tip of the iceberg type of thing, like, hey bro, when you do that, this may, you know what I'm saying, I be feeling like this when you do that, like, it's just simple as that, If you do that, I get upset and that make me do this. So on and so on. Well, right. I ain't got to be like, well, you know, I've been paying for such and such and such and such. Right. But at the age my son is now at 11, I have had a conversation like that with him. But that ain't the type of dialogue we always have. Mm-hmm. But I did have to be like, all right, bro. So look, I'm a grown man. You gonna be a grown man. So I'm gonna just share some grown man stuff with you right now. You're not gonna understand the whole thing what I'm saying right now. Mm-hmm. But these are some grown man things that how you acting right now is gonna transform into how you do these grown man things. So I gotta connect the two. So you can't just emotionally do what you say and what you feel, because as a grown man, if I do what you did as a grown up, I'm going to jail. You see what I'm saying? Yeah. So that, to connect what you're doing right now to how that's going to look 10, 15 years from now, I think we got to at least drop some breadcrumbs like for that. But not, you ain't got to. Man, I did kind of drop it on my son that day, but he had done something out of his emotion that hurt somebody. So I'm like, okay, if this is what we doing, you do know if I do the same thing you did, I can't live with you no more. You know what I'm saying? Like, you like daddy in the house, right? Yeah. If I do what you did, I can't live in the house. Mm-hmm. Like, to put us, I think they need a seriousness. Like, they need a. We could joke and all that, and it'd be fun, but at some point, it got to be like, all right, this is what it is. Mm-hmm. And so that you can be like, hey, remember I told you? I really go? Mm-hmm. Like, that need to be in there, but I don't think it's something that you ain't got to live like, hey, bro, I can't do nothing else, so I'm going to go to jail type stuff. That's fearful. You know what I'm saying?
2: Fear, right.
1: Yeah, I'm going to beat you so you don't go to jail. Mm-hmm. I'm going to do this so you don't. That's, I feel like that's fear. But you can't act out of emotion, because if you do that, you can go to jail for that. You know what I'm saying? So I think that's necessary with our kids, that ain't that many parents having it, especially black fathers telling their kids about the father's, you know what I'm saying? We ain't doing that.
2: Yeah. Not ultimately, doing that. Yeah, it definitely come down consistency and balance.
3: Yeah.
2: Having a balance. Mm-hmm. Because, I mean, I got some family that's, or some cousin that was like sheltered.
1: Mm-hmm.
2: And that's even scary. Like, if you sheltered,
1: yeah,
2: and just like,
1: it's like, what's worse,
2: bro? You know, like, what I'm saying? For real.
1: Yeah. Mm-hmm. Yeah, what's worse?
2: It's like, you scared to go do what you should be doing.
3: Yeah.
2: Or
3: I feel like that's the old school. They used to put you out there and you didn't have an option. So like you said, go sing.
1: Yeah.
3: You ain't got no choices.
1: Yeah.
3: Mm-hmm. Go. Get out. Yeah.
1: Yeah.
3: Like, if your daughter can sing, she's singing solo next week.
1: Yes.
2: Right.
3: Like, ain't no, you up there. You know, go on, baby.
1: Yeah.
3: I want to sing.
1: You got it.
2: That's what I'm saying. Yeah. It's, man. Like you say, which is worse?
3: Yeah.
2: Because they sheltered, bro. They ain't going to want to do nothing.
1: Right.
2: All right. I'm going to stay in my safe zone.
1: Right.
2: Because my mama said I ain't have to do that, so. And I ain't never have to do nothing like this just because. Mm-hmm. Yeah, that ain't really what I want to do. So, but this could be your calling. This could be something God leading you to do, but you don't know because you just like, I'm gonna stay right here.
1: Yep.
2: I'm gonna stay.
1: Yeah,
2: my zone.
1: That's
2: okay.
1: That push.
2: But
1: that's
2: it's like,
1: you can't do the Joe. You can't do the Joe Jackson. But you got. I think you do got to be like, all right, you ain't doing that. Let's go do this then.
3: Yeah.
1: Mm-hmm.
3: Yeah.
1: Oh, you don't want to do that? Okay, we're going to go do this.
3: I think that.
1: Oh, you don't like that? All right, let's go.
2: You got to
3: know. You ain't got no choice.
1: We're going to do something.
2: That's the thing.
1: You know what I'm saying? We're going to do something.
2: You got to know when to switch on to Joe Jackson. For real. When to switch on to Joe Jackson.
1: Come on.
2: When to switch on the Phillip Banks. When to switch on the Carl Winslow.
3: Carl.
1: What's the acceptable? What's the acceptable time for Joe Jackson to come out?
2: Oh, when they do something absurd, just like,
1: okay.
3: But I think your conversation is in a sense a Joe Jackson conversation. You got to have. Well, I got to drop this nuke on you.
1: Yeah.
3: Like.
1: Okay.
3: Like, you Hey, but you don't have to. You don't have to respond in his way.
2: In his way,
1: you ain't got to beat
3: him. Yeah, you ain't got to do all that. But you got to have like they got to have a heart to heart conversation where that mug is like a punch to the gut.
2: I think it's and I think it's when you already done told them more than like three times about what happened and you they did it. It's like, all right, it's Joe Jackson time.
1: It's just like, no, he talking about beat.
2: Yeah,
1: he not talking about.
3: I know he is. Hey, I know he is.
2: But, nah, but you done already talked.
3: Three, it's just three. They get three. Nah, they get come three chances. Man. Three,
2: three is too many.
1: Nah, I
2: only had one.
1: I told when my son started pre-K. Yeah. I'm talking about the, like your first interaction with teachers in, outside the house. I'm like, if they call me for any reason other than how excellent you are doing, I'm beating your butt.
2: Yeah.
1: I'm, and sure enough, they called me a couple times. This boy has said, it was music playing. The music stopped. And he said, what the hell?
2: Oh,
1: oh, wow.
2: Oh man.
1: Yeah. I come to get him. The teacher like, yeah, he just said. And he know, but he know. Like, I done, all right, hey, bro. What's the, what happened when you do good at school? It's no problem. What happened if they call me from your school? I'm gonna get a whooping. You know this.
2: You know this.
1: So when the teacher is being like, yeah, he kind of, I'm like, oh, you know, what did he do? Well, you know, when the music stopped, he jumped up and I was like, yeah. And he's standing like, he know, like he watching her tell me. So I'm like, I really want to just destroy you right now, but I can't do that in front of the people. But, like, I said that you was going to get a whooping if this happened. So I got to do it. Like, I can't not do it. I have to take you outside. I got to get a hold to you, like, right now. But I only had to do that probably three times in all of his school. Mm. And he's finna go to sixth grade next year. So I'm like,
2: it's a time
1: to play it kind of, but like to your point, we talked about all that. Hey, bro, this is what gotta happen if they call me for that. So if they gotta call me or your mama for anything other than you being stellar, you gonna have a problem with me and mommy.
3: Yeah.
2: Because think about if we had more Joe Jacksons, would it be really kids out here on the street?
3: Because hey, one thing he said, like even in the movie, he said, "I'm keeping y'all out these streets." I'm keeping y'all up out the streets. And, like, you see a lot of...
2: They'd be well-mannered. They'd be...
1: So it's like...
2: Yeah, they'd be scared.
1: That, nah, that's a, so this is this is worth... That's worth... What's the balance, right?
0: We gotta keep it live. We gotta do it live. We gotta keep it live.

0: Matthew's got emotional intelligence. Do your children have emotional intelligence? I like the way I said it first. Do your kids got emotional intelligence?
1: Because of what I do, they're learning it.
0: Because of the counseling?
1: Yeah.
0: Okay.
1: And so I'm probably more intentional with trying to teach them that, while at the same time trying to understand mine. I think it's a struggle when a lot of parents don't understand it, and they're trying to teach their kids, because it's like, stop yelling while you yelling.
0: Shut up.
1: You confuse me.
0: Yeah.
1: And so I've been really trying to work on I just got done telling y'all, like, I'm 6'5". So when I be talking to them, you a giant. You a praying mantis standing over me.
2: And they
1: right
2: want to look in your eye.
1: They got to look up, eyeballs roll up. So it's like, bro, you got to sit down. Your tone, your delivery, your demeanor, and all that. It's like in the moment, I don't realize I'm 6'5", but in my head, not thinking that, but in their head. So you got to get on the same level, and that's understanding, having enough emotional intelligence for myself.
0: Yeah.
1: And to teach them the same.
0: Did I tell y'all I fainted one time because I was scared of my dad? Have I told y'all this?
2: Bro, you fainted?
0: Listen.
2: That's movies, listen, bro.
0: It's going to go like what you said.
1: Like, really fainted?
0: Fell out. Mama like, get up. St. Patrick's Day. People got green on. They pinching people. If anybody know me, I hate getting pinched. They pinching people. I take a green marker right on my pants. I got green on. Can't nobody pinch me. Get home. Mama doing the laundry. Green on your pants. What's this? Come here. So if you get called into their room, you know it's over with. Mm-hmm. Come here. And everybody in the house stop. And you go in there. I go in there. My mom got the pants with the green spot on there. What's this? It was St. Patrick's Day. I was trying to... And my dad is shining his shoes. My mom folding clothes. Dad shining shoes. He shining his shoe. So I'm like, man, I was trying not to get pinched. Boom, boom, boom, boom, boom. And so dad get up and he walk over there with the shoe in his hand, right? And in my mind, he tapping the shoe like he finna beat me. Like his shoe... I'm probably fourth grade or something like that, third, fourth grade. The shoe looked like a boat to me. And it's like he was tapping his hand with it and was like, oh, so you want to color on your clothes, huh? One of them. I'm like, I am about to die. And it was like, I seen the shoe in slow mo tap his hand. And I'm talking about from right then to my mama being like, get up. Oh, bro, man. Went out, bro. Out. And my brother and them
1: that was
0: got
1: a Michael moment for you.
0: My brother and them got yelled at for laughing. Yeah. Oh, get up. They like, Ray, fade it. What? Hey, it was crazy, but man, when I tell you the shoe look, I'm talking about it looked, my dad wore the same size I wear right now. So this shoe that I got on was the same size of what he had in his hand. Bad. But that shoe looked like 3 feet, bro. I'm like, I'm finna get hit. And it was a dress shoe, too. I'm finna get hit with a dress shoe.
1: The bottom. Hey.
0: I'm like, ah.
1: Stacy?
0: I'm just trying to explain. Yeah. Stutter. Went out. Clean out. But, and that didn't stop them from whooping me neither after that. Because I got a lot more after that. But I thought my dad looked so, like, huge to me. Right in that moment, he looked so huge to me. So, it was like. He didn't know, like, he ain't know I'm looking at his shoe, like, he finna hit me with the shoe. Like, he wasn't thinking nothing. I'm just shining my shoe. Like, he wasn't gonna whoop me. He's probably finna thump me on, like, thump me or something like that. I know he wasn't finna whoop me with that shoe. I know he wasn't finna do that when I look back. But when I walked in it, like, it was like a movie, bro. When I walked in there, you wanna...
1: That's what you want to do, huh?
0: You want to color on your clothes, huh? I'm like, I'm dead, fainted, bro. That was
2: too
0: wild.
2: Much going on at once,
0: bro. It was way too much. And I don't know what I was doing before that, but again, I thought in that moment, my dad, like, it was so, it was like overwhelming what I thought was finna happen. I'm mm-hmm. like, but when I look at it, boy, he was actually just shining the shoe. Like, that was it.
1: Yeah.
0: But after that, like, they still wouldn't like, hey, don't mess with him. He might faint. Nah, it still wasn't none of that. Matter. Like, we were still getting still torched when it was necessary. That's what I say. But that, I don't want to say that didn't necessarily make me have emotional intelligence. But I think the job I got, it's kind of similar to what you said, Matt. The job that really me and Armand have is that we coming in contact with so many people all the time, and they in all different type of mindsets at all the different type of times. So you know how a dude's tone of voice could change and can mean something that he not actually saying, or how he walk in. If a dude walk in with his girl, he speak to everybody, his girl don't speak to nobody. It's like, we see what time this, like, we see you trying to run her or something like that. Or if the girl tell us how to cut dude hair, oh, you run him then. Like, we knowing that stuff just from being around people. So I can teach my kids that. And my kids do know stuff like that. But not everybody, what my kids find out is not everybody got that type of awareness. Like, they just don't.
1: So let me ask you this. How do you raise greatness without breaking the child?
0: I think you got to break them a little bit, bro. I think there's a breaking that has to happen.
1: Okay, so what would that in today's generation? So we know we can't Joe Jackson the situation.
0: Right.
1: However, there's got to be, you know, the motto, chew the meat, spit out the bones.
0: Right.
1: Obviously, perhaps the pushing perfection and not just laziness, because, you know, like I said, going the hoop with the boys, you can't, like, we're gonna do this or we're not going to do this. It's got to be some sort of something. But how do you get that, though? You know what I'm saying?
0: I personally give my kids an expectation. Not an expectation. I give them a standard and then expect them to meet the standard. So if they don't meet the standard, our conversation is going to be, what was you supposed to do? And I used to do that with my son a lot. What was you supposed to be doing? And he'll tell me, what did you do? He'll tell me, why not? I don't know. I'm like, so if these things happen, then you're going to be in trouble. So what's going to happen since you didn't do what you were supposed to be doing? I'm finna get in trouble. Yes, you are. And that process alone makes, all right, this is what I got to do. Like, if I don't do this at this standard, then it's finna be some consequence for that. You know what I'm saying? So I think a standard and a consequence, just really in anything, like, it don't even really matter what it is. A standard and a consequence, if you don't meet it, that you don't got to beat the kid for that. It's just like, what was you supposed to do? What did you do? Is that the same thing? If it's not, then we do got a problem.
1: Yeah.
0: Just consistency in that. You know what I'm saying?
1: Yeah.
2: I would just relate it back to what we was talking about. It was several podcasts ago. I think it was on Father's Day.
0: There you go.
2: Yeah, I think it was on Father's Day when I had said treat every moment like a teacher moment.
0: Yeah.
2: So no matter what it is, if it gotta, like, turn it into a lecture.
0: Here we go. Yeah,
2: they don't want to hear it, but if they constantly hearing it every time, it's gonna stick.
0: Yes.
2: It's going to stick. I don't care what you say. It's going to stick.
0: So it might just break down to consistency in whatever it is.
2: Be consistent. That's ultimately what it is, because they not going to forget it. My daddy always told me, Yep. My mama always, you know, they're not going to forget it. Mm-hmm. And then when they start to see it and, you know, what's going like on truth. In the world, they're like,
1: they weren't lying.
0: Right. It was for real.
1: They weren't lying.
0: So I
1: learned that. There's a lot of stuff where moms would tell me a lot of things. And I wouldn't, you know, it used to frustrate me, like some of the stuff hearing that repeat.
0: Yeah.
1: And then when that stuff happened, it was like, it ain't really budge because it was like, dang, she wasn't lying about that.
0: Yep.
2: So, yep. Yep.
0: They said that.
1: Yeah. I think one of the things I've been working on as of recently is talking to my sons about the idea of thinking, you know, before you make a decision, stopping and pausing and thinking, and thinking through how does this affect me?
0: Right.
1: Because you come first, how's this going to affect me?
0: Yep.
1: How's this going to affect my parents? How's this going to affect my siblings? How's it going to go down the line?
0: Yep.
1: Like, who's going to get touched in some kind of way where they gotta say something about me?
0: Right.
1: They've got to speak up for me. I'm trying to plant those seeds in their head. So they're thinking before they respond to their feelings.
0: I'm saying,
1: because one of the things with working on my emotional intelligence is responding to how they respond. You know what I'm saying?
0: So it's like, what do you mean?
1: Like, so if I say something, you start squirming on the floor, flipping and flopping, screaming and crying and yelling and having the whole disorder, then my emotional intelligence
0: is up.
1: And so, especially after it's like, come on, man, you know, like, come on, man, I done gave you the whole chipper daddy type of conversation type of thing. But like, we're going to go take a shower. Come on. Like I hit you with that one first. Like, then I hit you with the eye now. Then I'm changing tones, changing whole lyrics to the whole situation. And now you on the floor flipping and flopping. Yeah. Now,
0: it's on.
1: Like, it's on.
0: It's on.
1: And so it's like, you know, but that emotional, like, working on that. And so thinking of how does this affect, for me as a parent, so for those that are listening to our parents, thinking how does this affect my child?
0: Mm-hmm.
1: How does it affect them as a parent?
0: And this is your response.
1: Yes,
0: you're thinking through
1: my
0: your
1: thought
0: response.
1: Process while teaching them, how does this affect mom and dad? How does it affect the house? How is it like the energy in the house?
0: Yeah.
1: People like what is it? So it's been, bro, it's crazy. But like sitting down, like I had to sit. Like I said, I had to sit down. We looking at each other and we just talking. And they must be really talking. They be knowing.
0: Yeah.
1: Like you could sit down and like really have like dive into conversation. So I think there's opportunity. I think it's just a lot of times parents don't know how to like dive into that and really converse with the kid.
3: We gotta keep it live, live, live. We gotta do it live, live, live. We gotta keep it live.

Yeah. Shout out to my mama. Shout out to everybody, mama, you feel me? Hey. Mama, I get it now. I don't think I would if motherhood was just all good, but it ain't. So I get it now. I don't think I could if I never counted Z's while they sleep for my peace, but I get it now. And I'm sorry that I missed it before, mama. And I'm sorry that you missed out on more, mama. And I'm sorry for saying sorry, 'cause now I'm somebody.

0: for saying sorry, cause now I'm somebody mama.
1: I love you, mama.
2: I love you, mama.

0: gotta keep it live.
1: One of the things that I didn't like about the movie is how they portrayed the black father.
2: Mm-hmm. Gotcha.
1: Okay. That is that.
2: Okay.
1: And that the only way that, a lot of times when you see movies like that, the only way to get black success is that.
2: Right.
1: Is you that type of thing.
2: Beat into it.
1: Yeah.
3: I feel that.
1: And it's like, come on now. It's like, now I don't know their story. Mm-hmm. I don't know the kid's story. I don't know what they did, do the research, what they done wrote and said that he's like and all that, this and that. But all I know is from what I've observed, but also what I've experienced in my life, individuals, old school parents, super old school black parents.
2: Yeah.
1: That's how it was, bro.
2: It is. Yeah.
1: That's how it was. Yeah. That's how it was in the church. That's mm-hmm. how it was. But why did we have to be that way?
2: Right.
1: There's a reason. Why did we have to protect us? Why do we have to think? Why could we not go outside and act a fool? Not just because they didn't want us within our community, but we also had to think outside of our community.
2: Right.
1: Segue to the next topic too. But we had to think outside of what was against us. There were odds against us in every single direction, and look at where we are now. We still got the odds against us.
2: Mm-hmm. Right.
1: It's still being stripped. Like, intentionally stripped. Like, so it's like, you steady. So, like, they had to raise because they came out of that. They came out of a situation that literally we just got put back in, where eventually we're going to have to parent the same way, too.
3: Yeah.
2: Well, you had to, in a way, they was parenting so you could survive type stuff.
1: Mm-hmm.
2: But, like, literal.
1: Literally survive.
2: This going to keep you alive.
1: Yeah.
2: That you talk right, that you dressed right, that you say the right thing at the right time to the right person type stuff. All that stuff is actually going to get you from wherever you at, that all that stuff is going to get you home. Back.
1: Just for the day.
2: Like literal. Yeah. Like literal.
1: Yeah.
2: But we, I guess, as time has gone, we don't necessarily have that like disparity like that.
1: Mm.
2: But it's still, there are still odds, you know what I'm saying? There's still things that's one of the reasons I'm telling my son, you can't just act off your emotion, because if you do that, if I do what you doing out here, they finna send me to jail, you know what I'm saying? And even more so, if my son hang with all kind, like he don't just hang with black kids, or he don't just hang with Hispanic kids, he don't just hang with white kids, but I'm like, hey, bro, if you do this thing and your white friend do the same thing, if they going to pick just one of y'all to go, you're going.
3: It's going to be you, my boy.
2: It's going to be you.
1: Yeah. Yeah.
2: It's going to be you. That ain't fair. That ain't right. We know.
3: And you got dreads.
2: You know what I'm saying? So,
1: yeah.
2: In a way, we just got to assume that people are singling you out already without you doing anything at all. Yeah. So for you to do something, it proves, you know what I'm saying? It proves them right. Yeah. And so that's not, we not trying to do that. But again, that's a survival tactic, but I'm not necessarily worried about my son making it home from school necessarily. But it is people that are.
0: We gotta keep it live, live, live. We gotta do it live, live, live. We gotta keep it live.
3: Y'all ready or not?
4: Y'all ready or not?
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Hello, and you are listening to EcoJustice Radio, a project of SoCal 350 Climate Action. Our show presents environmental and climate stories from a social justice frame, featuring voices not necessarily heard on mainstream media. Welcome. I am Jack Eit. On today's show, Wheat Belly to Super Gut, restoring our microbiomes for personal and planetary health. Host Carrie Kim will be interviewing Dr. William Davis, author of the books Wheat Belly, Undoctored, and Supergut. Dr. William Davis is a cardiologist and New York Times number one best-selling author of the Wheat Belly book series. He is medical director and founder of the Infinite Health Program, including the Infinite Health Inner Circle. He is chief medical officer and co-founder of Realize Therapeutics Corporation, that is developing innovative solutions for the disruptive human microbiome, and author of the book Supergut, a four-week plan to reprogram your microbiome, restore health, and lose weight.

0: Aloha, this is Carrie Kim. Listeners, we are thrilled to bring on esteemed guest, Dr. William Davis, renowned cardiologist, health advocate, and author of the number one New York Times bestseller, Wheat Belly, and now Super Gut, a book devoted to restoring our microbiomes and our health. We thank the Tongva ancestors for their enduring presence, legacy, stewardship, and profound connection to this area. Our show comes to you from the ancestral homelands of the Tongva and all of their relatives. We encourage listeners to actively align with and support the many Native nations of Turtle Island, wherever you live and beyond. According to the USDA, wheat ranks third after corn and soybeans with regard to acreage, production, and farm receipts, and is grown on some 35 to 37 million acres. Since its peak in 1981, wheat is now declining in acreage, down some 45 million acres, which is perhaps the good news. The average wheat farm is 1,000 acres and highly industrialized. As of 2020, some 150 different pesticides and herbicides were commonly sprayed on winter and spring wheat. Given the industrial scale of corn, soy, wheat, and cotton crops, heavy chemical usage of pesticides, herbicides, and fungicides has been the norm. In 1958, diabetes roughly affected 1.6 million people. That figure has skyrocketed now to 36 million people in 2023. Dr. Davis is here to share how eliminating wheat and restoring our gut microbiomes are the means by which we might reclaim our personal, collective, and ecosystem health. Welcome, Bill. Thank you so much for joining us today.
1: Thank you for the invitation.
0: You know, your commitment to the messages of Wheat Belly and now Super Gut have been indispensable for human health. You've been on the front lines of health for decades now and have helped countless thousands of people reclaim their health and reverse or eradicate disease conditions. It's an imperative to understand this link between modern wheat, grains, or microbiomes, public and planetary health. You published Wheat Belly in 2011 and then went on to create the Wheat Belly series, including cookbooks and wheat detox programs. What was your original intent with the book?
1: Surprisingly, this all got started because I just wanted to help people not have heart attacks. So my mom had a coronary angioplasty. Mm-hmm. And 4 months later, a successful procedure in New Jersey, where I grew up, and 4 months later was found dead of sudden cardiac death. And I was doing heart procedures in Wisconsin at the time. But it was an eye-opening event, Carrie, in that it became clear that trying to manage a disease as dangerous and as sudden as coronary disease in all its various forms, like heart attack and sudden cardiac death, was really a pointless thing. Because half the people, you've heard these statistics, half the people who have a heart attack, for instance, don't survive to get to the hospital. So trying to take care of everything in the hospital is really an awful way to do it. So I asked this question, what could I have done for my mom and similar people?
0: Right.
1: 2 years, 3 years, 5 years before those kinds of catastrophes occur. And so I set myself on that mission. And one of the things I did was look for better predictors. And there are better predictors, by the way, such as CT heart scans and coronary calcium scores. That's a whole other conversation. Mm-hmm. But it became clear that this idea of cut saturated fat and reduce cholesterol was a fool's errand. It was complete, utter nonsense. Though it's still the prevailing opinion today, and it should have been discarded 30 or 40 years ago. Better methods have been available for many, many years, decades, in fact. One of the things you learn with coronary disease is that a major driving factor is not saturated fat. It's not total fat. It's not bacon. It's wheat, grains, and sugars. And this, by the way, is based on very solid science, a lot of it from California institutions like Dr. Ron Krause at UC Berkeley. And 30 years ago, he published some of the initial science showing that consumption of wheat, grains, and sugar, by the way, it's the amylopectin A carbohydrate unique to wheat and grains that is the driver. So one of the things you see when you do more advanced testing to identify the causes of heart disease and discard this nonsense about cholesterol, and you look at the particles that cause heart disease, you see that something called small LDL particles are the driver of cardiovascular disease. Mm-hmm. I asked, what causes this? Well, Dr. Ron Krause and other people's work at Hopkins and University of Texas told us wheat grains and sugars. So I asked people to remove wheat grains and sugars, and I saw some measures of small LDL drop to the floor. But I also saw people say things like this. I didn't know I was going to lose 47 pounds. You didn't tell me. You didn't tell me to lose 8 inches off my waist, and I'd have to stop 3 blood pressure medicines, that my eczema and psoriasis would go away, and that my ulcerative colitis would be dramatically better. So I stumbled, for purposes of coronary risk,
0: right,
1: to a world. Now, of course, I asked, why is this? Why would removing the food advocated by all agencies, all doctors, all dietitians, why would removing it yield unexpected and dramatic health effects? And that's why I started to ask, well, what happened to wheat and related grains that allow these phenomena to emerge in our time?
0: And you dove down that rabbit hole pretty deep.
1: Yeah. So I don't want your listeners to interpret this to mean that traditional strains of wheat are safe for you, but they're clearly much less harmful. And what we have today as bagels or bread or pasta is a completely different thing. It's an 18 to 24 inch tall, high yield, semi-dwarf strain, they say. It looks very different, has a thick stalk, large seeds, large seed head. And the change in appearance is accompanied by dramatic changes in the genetics and biochemistry. It is completely different than what your mom or grandma had, say, 50 years ago. So it's this new strain of high yield, semi-dwarf wheat, and it's very different. And a lot of the adverse effects have been amplified. So one of the things, for instance, is the gliadin protein. People say gluten, but it's the gliadin protein within gluten that is the culprit for many of these problems. They changed the structure of the gliadin protein and amplified its appetite stimulating effects.
0: Right.
1: The gliadin protein is indigestible, or largely indigestible to humans. We just don't have the enzymes to break it down because they're the seeds of grasses. Humans are not adapted to consuming grasses. So this gliadin protein digested down to 4 or 5 amino acid long peptides, crossed into the brain. And this is research, by the way, from the NIH, National Institutes of Health. It's not my speculation.
0: Yes.
1: They bind to opioid receptors where they amplify appetite. They stimulate appetite. That was one change. Another among the many changes introduced into this new strain of wheat was an increase in the content of wheat germ agglutinin. It sounds like gluten, but it's unrelated that way. It's called agglutinin because it agglutinates or clots blood when it contacts blood. And so farmers love wheat germ agglutinin because it's a great pest-resistant compound. It wards off insects and molds on their wheat plants. So they chose strains, amplified and crossbred strains for increased wheat germ agglutinin, not recognizing that wheat germ agglutinin is known to be a very potent bowel toxin. There's some other changes introduced. So what, in the effort to increase yield per acre, that was their goal. It wasn't to toy with us. It was to increase yield per acre. They did succeed. Yield per acre has gone up dramatically since 1960. But they inadvertently amplified the toxicity of the wheat plant.
0: Well, the message of wheat belly is as relevant as when you first conceived the book. And what else do listeners need to really know about modern wheat? I mean, I know you had mentioned that you didn't want people to even think that ancient wheat, for example, einkorn, the non-hybridized wheat, is beneficial. But I know some people would like to probably argue that, or say, oh, sprout the wheat and, you know, organic wheat. But what are the problems with thinking that even einkorn is more beneficial or something that you could continue to consume?
1: Well, I encourage everybody to think clearly. If something is less bad, that make it good. So what happened to the original humans in the Middle East who consumed einkorn, the ancient ancestral 14 chromosome form of wheat? By the way, modern wheat is a 42 chromosome plant. It's completely different. So what happened to those humans who first turned? Well, what's remarkable about that is before people can be turned to consumption of wheat and other grains, there are other grains too, like millet and maize, of course, in Central America and rice in Southeast Asia. Well, what were the people like before that who were hunter-gatherers and not agriculturalists?
0: Right.
1: Well, they hunted and gathered. They killed animals, ate their organs, ate their meat, fish, shellfish, underground root vegetables, berries, etc. There was almost no tooth decay. People are surprised to hear that 1 to 3% of all teeth recovered from that era showed evidence of decay, tooth loss, abscess, and misalignment. Mm-hmm. Despite, so tooth decay, uncommon, despite the lack of fluoridated toothpaste, toothbrushes, dental floss, dentists, right. orthodontists.
0: Right.
1: When grain, wheat and grains were adopted, first wild, then farmed, mm-hmm. about 10,000 years ago, there was an right. explosion in tooth decay. 16 to 49% of all teeth recovered showed cavity formation, decay, abscess formation, tooth loss, and misalignment. There was a doubling of knee arthritis, and there's a marked amplification of mineral deficiencies, especially mm-hmm. iron deficiency. You can mm-hmm. see that in the bony record. It's called parotid hyperostosis and other patterns in bones. Mm-hmm. And that's, by the way, due to the phytates in grains, mm-hmm. something called phytates in grains that bind minerals. Mm-hmm. And so if you ate, let's say a sandwich with turkey breast, mm-hmm. that the phytates in the bread will bind all the iron or most of the iron in your bowels, and you pass it out in the toilet. And that's why mm-hmm. iron deficiency anemia, big cause for iron deficiency anemia, is grain consumption. Mm. Now, the phytate, like wheat germ and gluten, farmers and agricultural scientists have increased the content of phytates because it's also pest resistant.
0: Right.
1: Not recognizing that it causes flagrant mineral deficiencies, specifically iron, zinc, magnesium, calcium, and others. Mm-hmm. So we're told often that consumption of grains is absolutely required for right. nutrients and for fiber. The opposite is true. That is not true. In fact, grain consumption causes numerous deficiencies.
0: Mm-hmm. I think the mineral deficiencies is something that people largely don't know. I mean, I think there's a large feeling that what you have brought to light with Wheat Belly, a lot of that information is basically suppressed. I know how you likened it to the tobacco industry and the same thing that happened with cigarettes and nicotine.
1: Yes, there's a lot of money at stake here. A lot of money at stake in the meat industry and the food industry. You know, in the 1980s, we started to see that virtually all processed foods had wheat, corn, or soy in them. Mm-hmm. And, you know, is it because it's cheap? Is it just because it's cheap filler? Or I speculate that people in big food, you know, when big food releases a new product, they don't do so blindly. They test it. Mm-hmm. They get a bunch of people, typically housewives, who come into their laboratory and taste the food and give feedback. I've got to believe that the change in the gliadin protein of wheat in the 1980s that was associated with the marked amplification of appetite mm-hmm. had to be recognized by the big food companies who test their foods. And I got to believe they saw that incessant hunger was a byproduct of consumption of the new forms of wheat.
0: Could you talk a little bit, in your book, you speak about the opioid receptor and a little bit more about this addictive quality of wheat, and because that was really shocking to understand that, but maybe you could explain that to listeners.
1: Yeah, so if you eat an egg or a pork chop or some other source of protein, your body has the digestive apparatus to break it down into single amino acids. That converts it to skin and liver and heart muscle and all the components of the body. Mm-hmm. You eat the gliadin protein of wheat, and by the way, wheat germ and gluten, completely impervious to human digestion. But the gliadin protein is partly digestible. It's broken down to 4 or 5 amino acid long peptides. Mm-hmm. But small enough to cross into the brain and bind to the opioid receptor. They'll make you high. Mm-hmm. They stimulate appetite. But in people who have susceptibilities, that has other effects. So in people with paranoid schizophrenia, it provokes delusions, paranoid delusions, and auditory hallucinations, hearing voices. In children with autism and ADHD, it provokes behavioral outbursts and abbreviates their attention span even more than they were experiencing. Mm-hmm. In people with binge eating disorder, bulimia, it provokes 24-hour-a-day food obsessions, mm-hmm. and on and on. In other words, the gliadin-derived opioid peptides, yes, are appetite stimulants, but they're also psychoactive peptides. Mm-hmm. They have a variety of effects. What's dramatic about this is once people realize this and say somebody with, let's say, binge eating disorder recognize this and they stop, I'll get this all the time. They'll say things like, for the first time in 25 years, mm-hmm. I no longer have 24-hour-a-day food obsessions. Yeah. And you won't find me sitting in front of the refrigerator at 3 a.m. binging and then running to the toilet to stick my finger down my throat. That all stopped with the elimination of gliadin-derived opioid peptides. But you can imagine, if big food and other food industries have access to a food, to an appetite stimulant, they will put it to good use. Now, the only way we're going to find proof of that, Carrie, is if, as you point out, we sue them in a class action suit and get their internal documents. So they won't share it with us till that happens.
0: Well, hopefully that does happen. We never know. You know, I love that you speak about how on this continent in the 40s and early 50s, obesity was largely unheard of. People had flat stomachs. You know, as of 2023, 36% of Americans are considered obese. Would you say it was really the late, I know you had mentioned about in the 1980s, everything, all the fast foods had wheat, corn, soy in it. And I'm sure we could see that track of the increase in obesity tracking right alongside the addition of these items in the food and this prevalence of, you know, the peak of wheat at 1981. So what do you have to say about this rise in obesity? Because it is phenomenal and shocking.
1: You know, it's multiple factors, of course, not just wheat, but as you point out, the proliferation of fast food, who love grains because they're cheap filler. But also it coincides with the emergence of dietary guidelines from the U.S. Department of Health and Human Services and the USDA, because there was just a small group of people who believe that cutting saturated fat was absolutely necessary to reduce cardiovascular risk. That was, by the way, that was not based in science. It was based on their belief. And it was a handful of people, but it became codified into dietary guidelines. Cut your fat, cut your saturated fat, eat more grains, everything in moderation. All the messages we're all familiar with. And that, released in 1977, also coincides perfectly with the rise in obesity. Now, you can't prove cause and effect with that kind of parallel curves, but I believe it is at least likely that the dietary guidelines that encourage reduction of fat, when you reduce fat, it leaves you hungry. And you have to compensate for that.
0: Right.
1: And most people compensate with some kind of grain or sugar product. Mm-hmm. So that was a big contributor. The predatory practices of food companies, also, especially big food companies, where they're going to sell you things that are addictive, that have other addictive components like sugar and salt. Mm-hmm. Not to say salt is bad, but in this context, it can be.
0: Right.
1: And so we have
0: many vicious cycles running here.
1: Mm-hmm. And all we have to do is go to local Walmart to see the result that Americans are astoundingly obese. And it's not just about appearance and self-esteem. It's also about the numerous health consequences. And this is a very costly experiment also. And of course, you know, it's really brought to a head with the emergence of these crazy, ridiculous GLP-1 agonists, these drugs like Wegovy and Ozempic. Mm-hmm. Somebody pays, say, $15,000 to lose 30 pounds. You lose weight by those drugs, about 10 pounds of that 30 pounds, about a third is muscle. And muscle is the primary driver of basal metabolic rate, your calorie burn rate. So a woman, let's say, pays $15,000 to lose 30 pounds. Most people can't afford to do that indefinitely. They stop the drug. She regains about 27 pounds, almost all of which is fat. And she is less healthy at the end of that experience than she was at the start. But guess who lined their pockets? The pharmaceutical industry got rich based on this. It's anticipated to be $150 billion a year. I'm shocked that the FDA approved those drugs without an insistence on long-term outcomes, because it's looking as if people who lose weight by that method as a solution to misguided dietary guidelines, looks like these people incur far greater healthcare costs, or more likely to become pre-diabetic and diabetic, or more prone to coronary disease, breast cancer, ovarian cancer, cognitive decline, dementia, and other health problems at the end of their drug use with these drugs. And so it's essentially a tax on the U.S. taxpayer with the money going into big pharma.
0: And exactly. Bill, we're going to take a break right here, and we'll be back in just a moment to talk more about the visceral fat of wheat belly.
2: 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Today, you're listening to Wheat Belly to Super Gut, Restoring Our Microbiomes for Personal and Planetary Health, with host Carrie Kim and guest Dr. William Davis, author of the books Wheat Belly, Undoctored, and Super Gut.
0: We're back with Dr. William Davis, author of Wheat Belly and Super Gut. And Bill, could you speak? We've been talking about fat, and you were just talking about this one example of people who are trying to lose weight using these certain pharmaceutical drugs and the outcomes of that. But what about the visceral fat of wheat belly? Why is belly fat a significant marker? What is it signifying about health?
1: So when people are overweight or obese, the real source of health problems is in so-called abdominal visceral fat. That all that means is the fat that encircles abdominal organs, fat that encircles liver, small intestine, colon, spleen, kidneys, et cetera. The fat in your buttocks or thighs or neck or chest, it might be unsightly. You might not like it. It might be stress to your weight-bearing joints, but it doesn't have metabolic implications. It doesn't raise your blood sugar, blood pressure, for instance. So the source of almost most of the health problems associated with overweight and obesity originates with the fat in the abdomen. Mm-hmm. So if we're going to lose weight, we want to use methods that specifically target that abdominal visceral fat, and it gives you greater health benefits. And the subcutaneous, the other sources of fat, like buttocks and thighs, will be lost faster. Mm-hmm. But most methods of weight loss, so if you cut calories, you know, move more, eat less, that nonsense, or use one of those drugs, or even mm-hmm. undergo a bariatric procedure, those are better at losing subcutaneous fat, and they virtually all guarantee loss of muscle, which thereby guarantees that you regain the weight.

0: for heart disease and high blood pressure and insulin resistance and blood sugar, and accelerates loss of the subcutaneous fat in other areas.
1: Well, all of this is absolutely vital information for people to have, especially when we just, like we've said, you just look around and you see this rampant obesity in children. I mean, all these things we know in our gut that this is not a right way of living, of course. And then many people give up wheat or have given up wheat, but then they consume or replace the wheat with gluten-free foods. And I wonder if you could speak a bit more about the problems with this whole gluten-free parade that's going on in food.
0: It's a cruel joke, isn't it, Carrie? So we know that wheat products, because of the amylopectin A, raises blood sugar higher than almost all other foods. When you raise blood sugar really high after, say, a bagel or pasta, you also provoke insulin, and that's the process that leads to insulin resistance that grows abdominal visceral fat and leads to type 2 diabetes and heart disease and dementia, et cetera. Well, so foods that raise blood sugar and thereby insulin create this process. So wheat's at the top of the list. Is there anything worse? Yes, cornstarch, rice flour, tapioca starch, and potato flour. Gluten-free flours. Yeah, that's what I say. It's almost like a cruel joke. People say, "Oh, I went gluten-free, but I gained 30 pounds. I'm now a type 2 diabetic, and my waist increased by 6 inches." Well, that's because you turned, once again, when we rely on industry to teach us how to eat, they steer us down the path of their profitability, not down the path of health. So it's okay to be gluten-free, just don't consume those gluten-free processed foods, made with those four flours. And the reason they raise blood sugars, they also have other starches like amylopectins. And when you reduce them to a fine flour, you increase surface area for digestion exponentially, hugely, and it raises blood sugars sky high. So a gluten-free, say, bread or pancake mix or bagel made with gluten-free flours raises blood sugar higher than anything else known, including table sugar.
1: I thought you, yes, and including wheat, I thought you said that it's even higher than wheat, the way it's. Which is just, it's just incredible. I mean, I didn't actually realize that too. I was eating gluten-free crackers, these types of things. I don't eat those things anymore. I mean, I think everyone really needs to be vigilant, hyper-vigilant on reading ingredients, because you'll find that in all, you walk down the chip or cracker aisle, it's going to be in every single food, just about. Very, very hard to avoid. And I don't know if you also consider tapioca syrup the same as tapioca flour, because I see that also in ingredients a lot too, is, tapioca syrup.
0: Americans have become so insulin resistant. That is, all that means is if we took, let's say, a nice, slender, premenopausal woman who likes to go jogging, and we got her fasting insulin blood level, it'll be something like one or two microunits. What if we took a woman who's 176 pounds, has a waist size of 37 inches? Her fasting insulin is going to be more like 90 or 110. It's not like a 10% worse, 20, it's like 100-fold worse. So that's because her body's not responding to insulin resistance. And in high levels of insulin drive insulin resistance and drive the accumulation of abdominal visceral fat. And then that all cascades, gets worse and worse, diabetes, heart disease, et cetera. And so what we do is we follow a lifestyle in which we don't raise blood sugar. And so one of the things we have to do, well, we should never count calories. I should make that clear. Never count calories. Never count fat grams. Never count saturated fat grams. Never count protein grams. The only thing we do count is net carbs, only because two-thirds of the American public is now insulin resistant, including children. And so one of the quickest ways to unwind that process is to not consume foods that raise blood sugar and thereby insulin. And those are largely carbohydrates.
1: I could you explain net carbs? Because I think people may not understand what that is, and people don't always, they just look at sugar content, then they skip the carbohydrate content. I think it's important for people to understand that distinction.
0: Yeah, there's a flaw in nutritional panels, and that is they lump, because fibers, whether it's cellulose fiber or other forms of fiber, is biochemically a chain of sugars. We don't think of fiber. When we have, if you had a bran cereal, you don't think of that as a chain of sugars, but it is. All fibers, by definition, are chains of sugar. And so in a nutritional panel, fibers are listed as a carbohydrate. So what we have to do is take the total carbon

0: carbohydrates and subtract the fiber. And that gives us so-called net carbs. Mm-hmm. And because the fibers don't get turned into blood sugar or insulin. And so we can, it's kind of a gimme, right? We can subtract it. Mm-hmm. And that gives you so-called net carb. And what we try to do is try to stay below. We are not ketogenic, by the way. That's a whole other issue. Because mm-hmm. That ketogenic has its positives and has some very serious negatives. But we're not personally ketogenic. But we toe the line of ketosis by limiting ourselves to 15 grams net carbs. That came, by the way, from my experience in thousands of people, mm-hmm. as well as the science, mm-hmm. in showing that when you cross that line, when you go to higher than 15 grams net carbs, let's say 25 grams, mm-hmm. or even worse, eat something like oatmeal, which is sky high in net carbs, mm-hmm. you provoke formation of small LDL particles, mm-hmm. and you increase cardiovascular risk. And when you think about this, Carrie, so diets that tell us cut fat and saturated fat, eat more healthy whole grains, cause heart disease and diabetes.
1: And it'll be high carb generally, right, speaking?
0: Higher, yes, and sometimes extraordinarily so.
1: When you say 15 grams net carb, you're talking about per anything that you eat?
0: Per meal or per digestive period.
1: Yeah.
0: And that, if you stick to that, you don't provoke formation of small LDL particles, the real cause of heart disease, where everyone's so focused on, oh, they're LDL bad cholesterol, which is, we really should have rejected. We should have rejected all that stuff 30, 40 years ago. LDL cholesterol is a fictitious number. It's not a real number. If you ever look at your cholesterol panel, you'll see LDL cholesterol in parentheses calculated. Mm-hmm. Now, the calculation, anybody can do math. What mm-hmm. if the equation is deep? What if the assumptions built into forming the equation are so deeply flawed? Mm-hmm. That and when you change your diet by doing such things as cutting fat and or cutting carbs, you invalidate the equation. It's called the Friedewald calculation. You invalidate that equation. And so your doctor is treating a wildly inaccurate, fictitious number that is extremely poor predictor of heart disease. Yet it is the mantra of all my practicing colleagues that they treat your LDL cholesterol with statin drugs, now these mm-hmm. other absurd drugs that have almost no beneficial effects.
1: Right. It seems like it always comes in a free pack. Before you know it, you're on the blood thinner. You're on, you know, 3 to 5 medications at once, it seems. Big food, big pharma, big medicine. They all are kind of in bed together, we know.
0: But, absolutely.
1: So Bill, you've spoken about, you know, we have talked about gluten, and then you've talked about all the other deleterious things in wheat. But you've also mentioned that the hybridization of wheat is even more problematic than the genetic modification. Could you talk about that? Why is this so?
0: So the defense that the grain industry threw at me a few years back was that Davis says wheat is genetically modified, and it's not. They're right, but that's the fuzzy terminology of agribusiness. That is, genetic modification means genetic engineering, where you insert or delete a gene. And modern commercial wheat has not been subjected to those. It has been, but it's not become commercially available. Instead, they used the methods of, as you point out, hybridization, crossing various strains, but even worse, they use the methods of mutagenesis. All that means, I'm going to expose wheat seedlings or embryos, plants have these things too, to X-ray, gamma radiation, or toxic compounds to induce mutations. Now, you can't expose, let's say it was the embryo of a human or a chimpanzee or a frog or wheat, you can't expose it to a compound or radiation and select the mutations. So what they do is they do hundreds of experiments inducing dozens of mutations. Mm-hmm. But as long as it looks and tastes like wheat and produces the characteristic they want, mm-hmm. they'll commercialize it. And so when you use those methods that predate genetic modification, mm-hmm. these methods of mutagenesis, you actually provoke a greater number of mutations, some of which may be harmless, some of which may be very harmful. Mm-hmm. And so that's a method that was used prior to the age of genetic modification. But it was a defense used by the grain industry. They said, Davis is wrong. No, wheat has been genetically modified. Not telling you, it's been subjected to worse methods for many years, the methods of mutagenesis.
1: I think you said it was something like 50 years of experiments that were completely not regulated.
0: And that continues to be true today. It's largely, if you introduce some kind of dramatic change into your crop, regardless whether it's wheat or parsnips or whatever it is, there is no mandate for human safety testing. Now, there's got to be some restraint. You can't have to test everything you change. But even with the dramatic changes introduced specifically into the wheat plant, in good cause, it was meant to solve the world's hunger. It wasn't meant to mess with people's lives. But they made such drastic changes, never asking, are these changes, does it remain appropriate for human consumption? If they had, they would have seen all the unusual physiologic consequences of the change they introduced.
1: Mm-hmm. I mean, the health effects from wheat and these grains, I mean, actually, also, you've spoken about that people will also turn to rye as an alternative to wheat, but you've also equated, could you speak about rye and wheat, that rye is just as equally bad as wheat?
0: So anybody who's had rye bread or rye toast will say, that's not the same as wheat, tastes different, smells different. But rye evolved as a weed in wild wheat fields. People don't think of wheat grains this way, but they're quite promiscuous. They exchange genes, genetics, quite a bit. So grains are swingers. They exchange genes all the time. And so rye is nearly identical. In the same way that if we compared, this sounds awful, of course, but if we compare the genetic code of a chimpanzee to a Homo sapiens, they're almost indistinguishable. There's about 98% correspondence. There's a couple percent difference. Same thing here, but rye is even closer than that, than a chimpanzee is to humans. And so a lot of the adverse effects, like the gliadin protein in wheat, there's a sequel in rye, but it's almost identical. Wheat germ gluten is in rye. Amylopectin A is in rye. Phytates are in rye. So it, yeah, looks and smells different, but it, for all practical purposes, it's the same.
1: Same effects, yes. And then, of course, people will, I'm sure, say things in defense of wanting to eat sourdough bread and thinking that somehow that's going to mitigate against the negative health impacts of wheat. But maybe if you could just address that, because I'm sure that there's someone out there thinking that right now.
0: You know, I call sourdough fermentation the low-tar cigarette of the cigarette world. So if I take tobacco and reduce the tar content and maybe put a filter on it, is it now healthy?
1: Right.
0: Oh, of course, it causes heart disease and abdominal aortic aneurysms and lung cancer and COPD. So if I disable some of the phytates, reduce some of the wheat germ gluten content, and reduce some of the gliadin content and amylopectin, as fermentation does, microbes who ferment, they're still there to a substantial degree. So if it's less bad, should we interpret less bad as meaning good? No, it's just less bad. So
1: exactly what it is, you know. So Bill, if you could talk about how you went from Wheat Belly into your latest book, Super Gut, this extensive deep dive into the gut microbiome.
0: So Carrie, I saw extraordinary successes in turning people's health around just with the basic concepts of Wheat Belly and its follow-on Undoctored, where it was basically just removing wheat grains and sugars, addressing common nutrients that are lacking in modern life, like magnesium, because we filter drinking water and we need magnesium, iodine, because people have forgot that iodine is a basic need for all humans, and iodine deficiency was rampant up until we had iodized salt. So adding back some omega-3 fatty acids, vitamin D. And basic efforts, the basic programs had basic efforts at recultivating a healthy microbiome. High-potency multi-species probiotic, fermented foods, and prebiotic fibers to nourish microbes. So we did all that. I saw extraordinary things happen. But what I saw was a good number of people said things like this. All right, I lost 73 pounds on the program, but I hit a plateau and I have 35 more to go. I'm stuck. Yeah. Or I was a type 2 diabetic. My hemoglobin A1C was 11.7%. I got off all the diabetes medications. Now my hemoglobin A1C is 6.1, so it's much better, but I'm still in the pre-diabetic range, and I'm stuck. In other words, I saw people develop tremendous improvements, but then stop or plateau. And I asked, what's missing here? So I started to look for microbiome explanations for it, and Carrie, I found them, and they're extraordinary. And so what I'm seeing now is full restoration of health for almost all the people, maybe not 100%, but damn close, for all the people who hit plateaus in one measure or another. And one of the things, so there are a number of important lessons to take from all that, but one of the lessons I learned, and I was very skeptical that this was true, was that most modern people have infested their small intestine. Most of the microbes in your GI tract are supposed to be in the colon. And they're supposed to be diminishing, sharply diminishing numbers as you ascend into this 24 feet of small intestine. So there's this condition called small intestinal bacterial overgrowth, SIBO, we say. And I thought it was rare. The turning point for me, though, was I even said that in my early books, SIBO is uncommon. Until this consumer device came out. It's called AIR. I'm sorry, I'm not in my office right now, but I will show you my device. It's called AIR, A-I-R-E, made by a company called Food Marble, invented by an Irish scientist, PhD engineer in Dublin, Ireland. He invented it for his wife because she had irritable bowel syndrome and was told to go on a low FODMAPs diet, low fiber sugar diet. But he saw that it was easy for her to get tripped up and she'd be experiencing gas and bloating and diarrhea. So he invents this device to measure hydrogen gas on the breath, because when you get tripped up on those programs, bacteria in your gut produce hydrogen gas. Well, I got a hold of the device. I called up. I said, Angus, what this is really is a mapping device. It tells you where microbes are living in your gastrointestinal tract. Are they up high, esophagus, stomach, duodenum, or are they where they're supposed to be, in the colon? And so I had a whole bunch of people testing, hundreds, now thousands, testing with this device. And Carrie, what shocked me was it was the unusual person who tested negative. Now, you might say, well, maybe the device is flawed. Maybe the concept is flawed. But what happened is this. So people would, it's a 0 to 10 scale of hydrogen gas on the breath. And the sooner you produce it, the higher up microbes are. After you consume some of that microbes. Yeah, we consume something like inulin that microbes like to consume. And if you blow hydrogen gas, let's say within 30 minutes, those microbes are way up high, not in the colon 24 feet down. So people are testing and they're all testing 9, 10, 8.5. And then we do something to push back those microbes. And they're mostly, by the way, fecal microbes in the small intestine, E. coli, Salmonella, Proteus, Pseudomonas. These are fecal microbes. We do something to push them down. They test 1.2 or 2.1. And they say, and I finally broke my weight loss plateau. My hemoglobin A1C finally dropped from 6.1 to 4.7%. My depression finally lifted. My psoriasis finally went away completely. In other words, we saw the residual health problems that persisted despite doing all those things with diet and nutrients. We saw the residual health problems disappear with resolution of the SIBO, as evidenced by the correction of hydrogen gas.
1: So what were you having them do to help push back the fecal microbes from the migration upward? What were you having?
0: You may know that the conventional solution, well, the conventional practitioner says something like this: Carrie, did you consult Dr. Google again? There's nothing wrong with you. We did your colonoscopy. We didn't see anything. They say all the stupid things that my colleagues love to say, because my colleagues are much more interested in talking to the sexy sales rep rather than reading the science. And the science is abundant and clear. This is an epidemic. But if you talk to a conventional practitioner who did know something about this, they would say, here's a prescription for rifaximin or Xifaxan. It's an antibiotic. Well, part of the reason we're here is the overuse of antibiotics.
1: Right.
0: So I'm very reluctant to suggest another antibiotic. So I used this simple rationale, Carrie. I said, okay, if you have 30 feet of fecal microbes, right? 24 feet small intestine, 4 to 5 feet colon. You have 30 feet fecal microbes. What if you took a commercial off-the-shelf probiotic? Will this correct it? No. It will maybe reduce bloating a little bit or reduce diarrhea a little bit, but you're still left with 30 feet of fecal microbes. So I asked these questions. What if we chose species of bacteria, probiotic species, that colonize the small intestine? That's where SIBO occurs. And what if we chose species that produce what are called bacteriocins? These are natural antibiotics effective against fecal microbes. So, Carrie, I was not very hopeful this was going to work. I said, let's just try it. We're going to ferment it as a kind of yogurt. It's not yogurt. Nothing right. like stuff in the store. But we ferment it using prolonged fermentation to get hundreds of billions of counts. Very easy. We consume a half cup per day. And to my great surprise, I did not expect this. Of the 40 or so people who've done this, 90% have converted to hydrogen gas negative and enjoyed the improvements in health that we wanted.
1: Amazing. Well, we're going to talk more about SIBO and SIFO in just a moment. We're going to take a short break here, Bill, and come right back.
2: 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Today, you're listening to Wheat Belly to Super Gut, Restoring Our Microbiomes for Personal and Planetary Health, with host Carrie Kim and guest Dr. William Davis, author of the books Wheat Belly, Undoctored, and Super Gut.
1: So, Bill, we were talking about SIBO, and actually we haven't addressed SIFO. If you could maybe speak about, well, small intestinal bacterial overgrowth we've addressed, and then what about small intestinal fungal overgrowth, and is it as prevalent as SIBO? And are you using a similar way to test? I mean, what is produced? And I know we were talking about hydrogen gas as an indicator for SIBO, but what about SIFO and fungal overgrowth?
0: Yeah, so Carrie, as you likely know, SIFO, or even just colonic overgrowth of fungi, is just not as well explored as SIBO has been. It's starting to yield the better science, but let's be clear, it's common. It may not be as common as SIBO. By my estimation, conservatively, 150, 160 million people in the U.S., that is about half the population, have SIBO easily. Not my speculation, by the way. This, if you look at the science and add up the numbers, that's what you get. I think that's conservative. Fungal overgrowth, because it's less easy to identify, is probably less common, but it's based on limited science and flawed science. Because I wish there was a hydrogen gas type test for SIFO, but there's not. You're left with two different methods. One is to look at stool, but stool is rectal, right? In other words, if we were to track the composition of stuff going through your gastrointestinal tract from stomach all the way through 24 feet of small intestine, then ascending colon, transverse colon, descending colon, sigmoid, et cetera, when you get a stool sample, it's largely a rectal sample. It's not a small bowel sample. It's not a stomach sample. So we have to accept that stool testing is very limited in its reliability. But if you have a lot of high numbers of fungi in your stool, you likely have fungal overgrowth somewhere. Could be colonic, could be small intestine. The other way is not very nice. It's to do an endoscopy, and the gastroenterologist retrieves a sample from your duodenum and looks at it for fungal overgrowth. If you have it, you've got it bad, because that means it's way up high in the duodenum. There's really no, you can do things like candida antibodies. That can be helpful. The problem with candida antibodies is you can't tell if you have it right now or you had it 20 years ago, because antibodies persist. So there's really no convenient way. One thing I've been doing is looking for this is my experience. It's not based in good science. Is look for evidence of fungal infestation in other parts of your body. If you've got eczema, a lot of eczema is fungal infection of your skin. If you've got eczematous rashes, especially here in the forehead or the sides of the nose or behind the ears or under the breasts or in the groin or in toenails or fingernails, that I believe almost always represents systemic fungal infestation. You could do a stool test, but what if you test negative? Could you still have it? Probably.
1: Right.
0: So
1: right.
0: One good telltale sign that's been very helpful is sugar cravings. There's no science behind this. No one's done that trial, but it seems to play out that people who have overwhelming sugar cravings and address fungal overgrowth seem to be relieved of their sugar cravings. So lots of things we know about fungal overgrowth, lots of things we don't know about fungal overgrowth.
1: I wonder if you could go back to hydrogen gas, because it is shocking to realize we could be producing that much hydrogen gas internally. And what are really the impacts of that? Obviously, people feel that because they may feel bloated and they may have, you know, this constant sensation of bloating that never goes away. But what are the health impacts of that hydrogen gas?
0: Not well charted out. So it's not quite clear what the hydrogen gas itself does. It's not a huge amount. It's really tiny amount. So it's probably not like poisonous gas, not that kind of a thing. And I don't think you could power a hydrogen car with
1: it. Right.
0: So not well charted out. But you can appreciate this whole world of breath testing, whether it's hydrogen gas or methane and some other gases, is an emerging science. And it's very interesting. The whole problem with the GI tract is, how do you divine what microbes and where they're living in a 30-foot-long tube? You know, 30 feet's a long way. And so, and especially the small intestine, Carrie, is proven to be one of the most interesting areas of all, and it's the least well explored. It's the North Pole of the GI tract, you know, because there's no device that can snake through your small intestine. So one of the great dilemmas in conventional medicine is somebody comes to the hospital passing red blood, throwing it up, or in the toilet. Mm-hmm. And it's not coming from the colon. They can do a colonoscopy. They do an upper endoscopy. It's not coming from the stomach, esophagus, or duodenum. It must be coming from the small intestine. How do you find out where? It's 24 feet long. So you can see that the small intestine is kind of the no man's land of gastrointestinal health, but it's proven to be, because of it's been neglected, a very interesting source of health information, as in, for instance, small intestinal bacterial overgrowth, SIBO, and small intestinal fungal overgrowth, SIFO, but still lots we don't know.
1: You know, I wondered if you could speak just a little bit more. You addressed it somewhat, but in talking about the overuse of antibiotics, because we know that newborns and mothers are typically given antibiotics in hospitals, and how once you've used, say, like you said, you used it 20 years ago, but that killed off the important microbes in the gut, and they are never restored from that point onward. It's not like they spontaneously reappear in our gut without actually implanting them.
0: Exactly right, Carrie. So there's, of course, legitimate and necessary uses of antibiotics. Problem: there's wild, indiscriminate dispensing of antibiotics. So most people by age 40 have taken 30 courses of antibiotics, and it's getting worse. Most children are prescribed more than 1,300 prescriptions, antibiotic prescriptions, for every 1,000 children every year. So it's wildly overused. And the problem is, it's often given for viral infections or just because. Oh, you have a fever 102, you don't have pneumonia, you don't have a urinary tract infection, well, give it to you just in case. Right. As you point out, these are the destructive effects on the microbiome are permanent effects. Many of them are permanent effects, such as the eradication of keystone microbes. So it used to be when, you know, my favorite microbe in the world is Lactobacillus reuteri. Mm-hmm. So when Dr. Gerhard Reuter discovered it in breast milk of a German woman in 1962, he was an academic microbiologist in Germany, and he found it was easy. It was easy to find reuteri in breast milk and stool and other places in everyday German people. And then as his 40-year career ensued, he found it increasingly difficult. Couldn't find it. And now almost nobody has it. Mm-hmm. Even though if we went to the jungles of New Guinea, mm-hmm. or the Brazilian rainforest, or the savannas of East Africa, where indigenous populations unexposed to antibiotics still live, they all have reuteri, Carrie. They all have reuteri. If we look at the microbiomes of wild living squirrels, or moose, or deer, or wildebeest, they all have reuteri. So we are the exception because we are the ones so overly exposed to antibiotics. And as you point out, once you lose it, it doesn't grow back any more than a pile of oily rags turns into rats, right? Yes. So you have to reimplant it to restore it.
1: You have to repopulate your gut. So Bill, you know, you've also said that what we've massively changed the composition of the human microbiome. And these evidences are in our teeth, our skin, our intestinal tract, our bowel habits, our overall health. Countless of these microbes have been lost because of our modern lifestyles. And you've mentioned that they don't spontaneously repair, but how do we reclaim that which we do not even know we once had? What sort of research is being done to even trace our collective gut health history? How could we ever know when it's already been lost? How do we begin to restore from that perspective?
0: $1 million question, Gary. So one of the questions that's been posed is, if we compare the gastrointestinal microbiomes of those people, like the Hadza in Tanzania, the Maasai in Kenya, or the Malawi people in East Africa, the people living in the jungles of New Guinea, or the people living in the Brazilian rainforest, or the highlands of Peru, the Matsas, if we looked at their gastrointestinal microbiomes, they're all very similar to each other, even though they're separated by thousands of miles in oceans. But they're all very different from us. Should we try to reapproximate them? Probably not. because they may be adapted to their environments, and we may be more adapted to our environments. The problem is that to know, so this is the question they often, microbiologists often ask, what does eubiosis look like, healthy microbiome? No one really knows for a fact. It's an evolving concept. Mm-hmm. But one of the most important things your listeners can do is to readopt what your great-grandmother did, mm-hmm. which is consume fermented foods, even though fermented foods don't have the microbes you want. They have species like Leuconostoc mesenteroides and Pediococcus pentosaceae. You don't necessarily want those populating your gastrointestinal tract, but for unclear reasons, those microbes in fermented foods somehow open the door to restoration of the healthy microbes, at least some of them. Mm-hmm. So lots and lots of fermented foods like kimchi, kombucha, fermented veggies, soprasada, on and on. Those are the things we need to go back to. And these yogurts are your way of specifically targeting specific microbial species and strain. Mm-hmm. And that, by the way, is also an extremely powerful strategy.
1: Well, Bill, thank you so much for all that you have done around health, around the microbiome, educating so many people the deleterious effects of wheat and to get off of wheat and the healthy whole grains. You know, how can listeners stay in contact with you, and how can they learn more about restoring their gut microbiome? What are the ways that they can reach you?
0: So a lot of this is laid out in my Super Gut book. Also, I have a busy website called drdavisinfinitehealth.com. I have several thousand blog posts. We have a very busy discussion forum. There's an area called the Inner Circle in that website. We have a very busy forum, hundreds of thousands of discussions, as well as I do this kind of two-way Zoom, typically once a week, where we talk for a couple hours about these kinds of topics. And by the way, also collaborating with each other. We have tons of people, and we're learning new lessons. The pace of discovery, Carrie, is faster and faster and faster because we have these essentially citizen scientists testing things. They'll tell you new things that we learn with these microbes and other strategies.
1: Yeah, it'll only continue to grow exponentially. I feel that there's a lot of work being done in this world of probiotics and restoration. The inner restoration is also the outer restoration, and that's exactly why we wanted to bring you on the show today. So thank you so much, Bill, and so much success. I really hope that as many people pick up Super Gut as they have Wheat Belly, and that this continues to help heal our own personal health as well as collective health and planetary health.
0: Thanks for having me, and please keep up your terrific work.
1: We will. We absolutely will. Thank you so much, Bill.
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Producer and co-host, Jessica Aldridge. Co-host, Carrie Kim. An engineer and original music by Blake Quake Beats. And until next time, remember, the power is yours.

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0: This is WEFT Champagne 90.1 FM. You're listening to Shruti, music from the Indian subcontinent. I'm your host Srinivas, and in today's show so far we've listened to Lighter, our film compositions set to a mystery raga. For those of you unfamiliar with Indian music, a raga can be loosely thought of as a scale. There is the ascending part of the scale called the Aroha or Arohana, and the descending part of the scale called the Avaroha or Avarohana. Just a scale does not a raga make. A raga, in fact, is identified by its grammar that's set in the tonal alphabet, of course. And one says a composition belongs to a specific raga or set in a specific raga if there is repetition, repeated appearances of tonal phrases that would parse uniquely under that raga's grammar. So let's get Mashkoor Ali Khan to come and tell us a little bit about this raga from the North Indian or Hindustani tradition. This raga is also present in the South Indian or Carnatic tradition, but it's got a different name.
1: Rag Kalavati

0: So the name of the raga is Kalavati in the North Indian or Hindustani tradition. It's got a different name in the South Indian or Carnatic tradition. Let's get Dr. Bhagi Lakshmi on board to tell us about this raga from the Carnatic tradition.
1: We are continuing with more Jani ragas derived from the 16th Melakartha Chakravagam. The next raga presented is the popular Jani raga Valachi. This is an Audava Jani raga wherein Rishabha and Madhyama are avoided. 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

In this raga, Gandhara and Nishada comes as Dirghaswara and also as the Jivaswaras. This raga also figure in Ragamalika slokas and semi-classical songs as well as light songs. The popular compositions in Valachi Raga are Panjamukha Paripalitoham in Adi by Muthuswami Dikshitar, Jalantharasu Pidaste in Rupaka by Muthaya Bhagavadar, Santadamu Ninne in Adi by G.N. 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I am now presenting a brief alapana of Valachi Raga, followed by the rendering of the Pallavi section of the famous composition Jalantharasu Pidaste in Rupaka by Muthaya Bhagavadar.

looks like we've run out of time. This is WEFT Champagne 90.1 FM. You've been listening to Shruti, music from the Indian subcontinent, and today's show we've listened to compositions in the Raga Kalavati from the North Indian or Hindustani tradition, or Valachi from the South Indian or Carnatic tradition. Stay tuned, Women Making Waves is up next. Waves is up next.

in a coffee shop in our city, which is every coffee shop in every city, on a day which is every day. I picked up a magazine, which is every magazine. I read a story

like I come in two dimensions. Like lipstick is a sign of my declining mind. Like what I happen to be wearing the day that someone takes a picture is

Good afternoon and welcome to this week's edition of Women Making Waves here at WEFT Champaign. I'd like to let you know that Women Making Waves on WEFT is supported by the Women Making Waves Coalition, who encourage you to support programs that promote women's music and women's issues on WEFT by donation at weft.org or by calling the station, because I am here, 217-359-9338. 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Box 1223, Champaign, Illinois 61824. Or if you happen to be in downtown Champaign, we're at 113 North Market Street, in between Live Action Games and, well, across the street from Poor Brothers. My name is Gina. Thanks so much for joining me this afternoon. I've got 2 hours of music by and for women, a lot of music by Black or African-American performers that we're going to hear, and a lot of Pride tunes, or at least tunes that were written and or performed by queer artists. So I hope you enjoy the program today. We kicked it off with Ani DiFranco's Little Plastic Castle off of the CD of the same name. There's just something about that line, "You are by far the cutest with your shaved head," that kept running through my mind this morning, so I had to get that on the air. Wanted to let you know that Gus Wood is in studio doing a little bit of studio training. We're happy to have Gus here. He's been on air on Radio Free Labor and before that World Labor Hour for many, many moons. So we're just getting Gus used to being back in the booth and kind of being behind the board. We appreciate you being here all these years, Gus. Okay, with that, I guess we'll just get right back into the music. The next tune I have queued up is one by Joan Armatrading, In These Times, which feels so appropriate, doesn't it? Okay, thanks again for being here. Oh, did I mention my name is Gina? I'll be with you till 3. Okay, here we go with Joan Armatrading.

Okay, sorry about that. Hang on 1 minute. We'll cue that up and try switching that over to the other CD player because it is the dreaded track one. All right, Eric, if you're listening, there's a track one on CD one for you. Okay, we're going to try it on CD two, and if that doesn't work, we'll go on to something else. How about that? So we're late waiting for this to load. Give me just a moment. And I'd like to remind you, while I'm on mic, you're listening to WEFT Champagne. Okay, here we go. We're going to give it another shot. Keep your fingers crossed.

We just heard from Vanessa Collier with the tune Wild as a Rainstorm off of her 2024 release, Do It My Own Way. And that's a new one here. Well, 2024, kind of new. new one here on the shelf at WEFT. Vanessa Collier, Chicago girl. And man, what a voice, in my humble opinion. Before that, we heard from the great India Ari, Strength, Courage, and Wisdom. And that came off of her Acoustic Soul. This says released in 2020, but that ain't right. That must have been a re-release. I'll get that updated on my playlist. Before that, we heard from Indigo Girls with Shame on You. Kind of leads right into what's happening at the border with immigration, all of that insanity that's happening right now. That comes off of their release, Retrospective, that came out in 2000, but was also on, I believe, hang on. Yeah, Shaming of the Sun. And then we kicked that set off way back when with Joan Armatrading with In These Times, and that came off of her release, Lovers Speak. And that says 2022, but that ain't right either. Something's going on with our little autofill today. Anyway, if you're interested in checking out my playlist, weft.org, if you click on Recent Spins, you'll see that playlist as I'm building it. And while I'm on mic, I would love to let you know that this hour of programming is brought to you

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Neighborhood nights are back. You can join the Urbana Park District on Wednesday evenings in June and July for outdoor concerts in various parks featuring local musicians. In addition to great live music, there'll also be activities, community resources, popcorn and lemonade, and opportunities to talk with district officials. Rain dates are the following nights, except for June 18th, which, you know, we don't really care about June 18th anymore. Anyway, this week is Kalisa at Blair Park, and that'll be July 2nd. For more information and to check out the rest of the schedule for July, feel free to visit weft.org/PSA. And if you click on the July 2nd calendar block, you will find that event. Okay, right back to the music. I have one queued up now by Janet Jackson. Hope you enjoy it.

Shamika Copeland with Not Tonight, I Got the Blues, off of her 2009 release, Woman Blues. Before that, Michelle Ndegeocello with Soul Record. That came off of Lilith Fair, A Celebration of Women in Music, Volume 3, that came out, oh my gosh, 1990. And we kicked that set off with Janet Jackson, That's the Way Love Goes. And that came off of her, hang on, let me grab that CD. Yeah, that came off of her, Janet Jackson, 1986 to 1996, Design of a Decade. And I'd like to remind you that you are listening to the one, the only, the world famous, as our friend the alter ego says, WEFT Champaign, 90.1 FM, streaming online at weft.org, and also on your app, WEFT FM. And we've been here, man, 44 years? 44? Oh my gosh, almost 44 years. We, not me, but the radio station, I just celebrated 10 years on the air here at WEFT over Memorial Day weekend. Hard to believe it's been 10 years. Wow. Anyway, we do appreciate your support because without you, this radio station would not exist. We are all volunteers here with the exception of our incredible station manager. We have been volunteer-operated, community-supported since 1981. So thank you. Thanks for being a part of this community. Thanks for allowing us to be a part of your life and your community. We try to bring you programming that is interesting, that is unique, that will educate and inspire. So we hope that we're meeting that goal and we continue to strive for that goal every day, every shift, every show. And hey, if you like what you hear, great. 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Again, WEFT Champaign is community radio. We're not public radio. We're not commercial radio. We live and die on the donations of our donors, community partners, and a few grants here and there that we're able to get. We do appreciate the incredible outpouring of donations that we've received in the last few months, helping us to get the feed line out at our transmitter replaced, helping to get the professional help that we needed to get that accomplished. You know, it was 45 grand. That's like, you know, to WEFT, you know, that's operating, almost operating expenses for, you know, 6 to 8 months. So we do thank you. We thank everyone that came out to the Rose Bowl last weekend for the WEFTopia benefit show, first annual, and made a donation at that point. And like I said, we just appreciate all of you and all the other WEFTies that helped keep this radio station running. So thanks to everyone. And I think I was going, I started to say, if you like what you hear, thank you. Thank you for making donations. If you don't like what you hear, you know, you could get a show of your own on WEFT Champaign. We do have our air shifter training classroom session this afternoon, right after Women Making Waves, 3 o'clock. Usually runs about 90 minutes. It's a classroom training where we go over some of the history of WEFT. We go over FCC rules and regulations. That's the real fun part. we go over how you can get involved, whether you'd like to be an air shifter or not. So, you know, if that's something that interests you, please come on down. We're at 113 North Market Street in downtown Champaign. Yeah, we look forward to seeing you and hearing from you. Okay, right back to the music now. Oh, man. Our benefit show last weekend at the Rose Bowl kind of also turned into a memorial for our dear friend, Bob Polesny. Sorry about that. Who unfortunately passed away a few weeks ago. And I happened to stop into the station one day while he was on the air, maybe 3 weeks ago. I stopped in at lunch one day to update some paperwork or I don't know. I don't even remember why I was here, but I was here. And I've always been a big fan of Zeppelin since my younger days.
and he was playing, he was talking about Memphis Mini when I was here, and he put on When the Levee Breaks, which, of course, Memphis Mini from the 30s, but, you know, it has been done over and over again by so many performers, one of whom is Led Zeppelin. So he got the track started, and I leaned into the booth and said, "Hey, that's a Led Zeppelin song." And he just looked at me with those playful eyes and said, "No, that's a Memphis Mini song." So I figured, what more fitting song to hear right about now than When the Levee Breaks by Memphis Mini and Kansas Joe. Thanks for listening to WEFT Champaign.

Nina Simone with Every Time We Say Goodbye off of the Best of the Coal Picks Years that was released in 2013. Before that, The Painkillers with When It Rains, It Pours, and that came off of Weft Sessions from October 24th, 2016. Shout out to The Painkillers for being one of the bands that played at the Rose Bowl last weekend for Weftopia. And great friends of Bob Polesny. Before that, we heard from Ruthie Foster with Singing the Blues off of her release, Promise of a Brand New Day, that came out in 2014. And we kicked that set off with Memphis Minnie and Kansas Joe with When the Levee Breaks. And that was something that I was able to find on YouTube that was released in 1997. I think we have the CD kicking around here somewhere, but, you know, God, the shelves are so full of stuff, so full of incredible music that it was, you know, lazy on my part, but I was able to find it on YouTube. Anyway, you are listening to WEFT Champaign, 90.1 on your FM dial, streaming live at weft.org and on your app at WEFT-FM. Thanks so much for joining this afternoon. 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And let me just read my underwriting announcement and grab my book. 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Okay, I've got one queued up now by Tedeschi Trucks Band, and I do hope you enjoy it.

Alabama Shakes with the title track from their 2015 release, Sound and Color. And they are out there touring if you're interested in seeing Alabama Shakes this summer. I had the great honor, great privilege of seeing them when they were here at the Virginia quite a few years back. But So anyway, Alabama Shakes, Sound and Color. Before that, Valerie June with Pushing Against a Stone, another title track from a CD that was released in 2013. And we kicked that set off with Tedeschi Trucks Band with Midnight in Harlem. That came off of their 2011 release, Revelator. While I'm on mic, I'd like to let you know that this Thursday, July 3rd, from 3 to 5:30 p.m., there'll be a teen hangout zone happening courtesy of the Urbana Park District. And that'll be at Crystal Lake Park Family Aquatic Center. That's 1401 North Broadway Ave in Urbana. You are invited to get ready for an epic time at Urbana Park District's teen hangout zones, exclusively for teens. Whether you're into gaming, reading, art, or just chilling with friends, the Urbana Park District has you covered. You can enjoy Wi-Fi, gaming, art supplies, board games, yard games, and more. 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You don't need to register. And if you're looking for more info, call Katie, 217-367-1544, or just check out weft.org/PSA. And if you click on the July 3rd calendar block, you will find that event. And then also, the Summer of Solidarity panel is happening both the 4th and the 5th at the Urbana Champaign Independent Media Center. That's at 202 South Broadway Ave in Urbana. The Summer of Solidarity, SOS, is hosting 3 family-friendly panels in Urbana over the 4th of July weekend to celebrate the history and power of local organizing. The 3rd panel will be happening on Saturday the 3rd from 1 to 3 p.m. United We Stand, Talking Union with GEO. And again, that location, the Urbana Champaign Independent Media Center at 202 South Broadway, the University of Illinois GEO Graduate Employees Organization. Founding organizers from the 90s joined current GEO leaders to discuss how young people in our city created and continue to lead a powerful union championing rights for workers. Learn how labor unions began and get involved. These places work because we do. For more information and a list of all the speakers that will be there and the other events that will be happening around SOS, again, weft.org/PSA. And if you click on the July 4th or 5th calendar blocks, you'll find those events. Okay, I have one queued up now by Molly Dernal. I think that's her name. Dernan, sorry about that, Molly Dernan. This is something that Swingin' Dave brought back years ago from a cruise, a blues cruise that he went to. Earlier in the month, he stopped by during my Women Making Waves show and handed a copy of the CD to me. So we're going to hear a track from that. And thanks for stopping by again today, Swingin' Dave. Good to see you, as always. All right, the track I have queued up now is called It's Fine. I used to play this quite a while ago when the CD first came out, so it's nice to revisit it. Okay, thanks again for listening to WEFT Champaign.

Okay, I started the wrong track, so sorry about that. Let's get it to the correct track. All right, that was definitely a compilation. And yeah, that was totally the wrong track. So let's try this again. This is a cut off of the original Red Hot and Blue.

So

Katie Lang with So In Love from Red Hot and Blue, a tribute to Cole Porter. Okay, so if you're looking at my playlist online, it says that was released in 1900. So, 1990. I remember staying up late to watch the release of all of the videos that went along with that album. Which was a fundraiser for Red Hot and Blue for HIV/AIDS prevention and treatment. Many moons ago, obviously, in 1990. In my opinion, one of the best tracks on that CD. Before that, Emma's Revolution with Trumpty Dumpty. That came off of their 2022 release, Rooted. I like that little chorus at the end, "You're the problem. You're the emergency." Prior to that, Tracy Chapman with Across the Lines, that came off of her, this says 2022 release. That is not right. Wow, I am having quite the time with the autofill today. Anyway, I'll get that that release date updated. I would assume 1989, maybe, but I'll double check that. We heard Across the Line from the original Tracy Chapman release, Tracy Chapman. And before that, Melissa Ferrick with To Let You See Me. That came off of her EP, Maid of Honor, that was released in 1997. And we kicked that set off way back when with Molly Dernan with the track It's Fine from her release of the same name that came out in 2021. I would like to let you know that programming is brought to you in part by the listeners of WEFT and SunPower by Legacy Solar, based in Towanda, Illinois. 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Okay, I think we'll get right back to the music. I have one queued up now by Billie Holiday. We are going to hear the track Let's Call the Whole Thing Off. I hope you enjoy this one. And thanks again for listening to WEFT Champagne.

Liz Wright, featuring Michelle Ndegeocello and Brandy Younger with the tune Your Love, off of Liz Wright's Shadow release, and that came out in 2024. Before that, we heard from Roberta Flack and Donny Hathaway with Where Is the Love, and that came off of The Best of Roberta Flack that was released in 1981. We kicked that set off with Billie Holiday, Let's Call the Whole Thing Off, off of her Verve the Silver collection that was released in 1984. Thank you so much for hanging out this afternoon. It's been my pleasure, as always, to be here spinning music for and by women on the Women Making Waves show. We are getting ready to transition into alternative radio, but before we do that, we're going to go out on an Ani DeFranco tune. I do hope you enjoy that and the rest of your week. And thanks again for hanging out. And until next time, please take good care.

0: I want to end it with this beautiful quote, Antonio Gramsci. The old world is dying away, and the new world struggles to come forth. Now is the time of monsters. I don't know, Donald Trump, Narendra Modi, whoever you want to put in that category. Thank you.
1: That's Taimur Rehman, and this is Alternative Radio. I'm David Barsamyan. This edition of AR features Taimur Rehman on Antonio Gramsci, the imprisoned philosopher. Antonio Gramsci of Italy was one of the most important and original political and philosophical figures of the 20th century. He was a staunch anti-fascist and was jailed for years in Mussolini's prisons. He wrote with great insight about class, culture, and the state. He said that once the state establishes ideological authority, its use of violence can become unnecessary. Gramsci was critical of those intellectuals who play a huge role in manufacturing consent for the policies of the ruling class. He developed such key concepts as cultural hegemony, organic intellectuals, and war of position. He warned of morbid symptoms afflicting so-called liberal democratic societies. Today, almost a century after his death, Antonio Gramsci continues to inspire and inform progressive activists everywhere. He warned of morbid symptoms afflicting so-called liberal democratic societies. Today, almost a century after his death, Antonio Gramsci continues to inspire and inform progressive activists everywhere. To talk about Antonio Gramsci is Taimur Rehman of Pakistan. He's a professor at the Lahore University of Management Sciences, known by the acronym LUMS. He's the author of Class Structure of Pakistan, and he's Secretary General of the Mazdoor Kisan Party, Workers and Peasants Party. Along with his political and teaching activities, he's the lead guitarist of the Pakistani music band Lal. This classic from the AR archives was recorded in Lahore, Pakistan, in 2019. And now, Taimur Rehman.
0: Folks, today we are going to study Antonio Gramsci, his criticism of economism. But in the process of criticizing economism, you see that he develops many, many interesting new and different ideas about hegemony, about political and civil society, about the state, about the relationship between the economic base and the superstructure, and so on. And all of those ideas are very, very pertinent, although they all emerge out of the singular strand of criticizing economism. I completely empathize with those who are unable to sort of extract from the reading what's going on because, well, there's two major reasons for that. The first is that Gramsci is responding to various people in his own time frame who are writing about Marxism, writing on behalf of Marxism, or writing against Marxism. And so in responding to them, he's more or less assuming that you know the people, or at least know the arguments that those people have made, and that you're familiar with both Marxism as well as the arguments with which he's dealing. So it's kind of, again, once again, a situation where you're entering into a debate in the middle of the debate rather than being introduced to all the terms. That's the first major difficulty. The second major difficulty is that these writings were writings that Gramsci wrote while he was in prison. And so the access that he had to various books and sources of information were naturally limited, although he did have access to some, but it was not by his choice what he had access to. Moreover, he had to write things in a way that he was using code names, or rather he was changing the terms. He could have written it much more simply. For example, he could have just said, the philosophy of Marxism says XYZ, or Marxism says XYZ, but you notice he doesn't use that term. He uses the term the philosophy of praxis, leaving many of us thinking, what is that and how is that different from Marxism and how does that relate to everything and so on. And he uses a number of terms in this particular way. For example, there are a number of passages where he writes about nations fighting in military wars, whereas you can very clearly see that what he really means is classes fighting in them. The reason why he can't write classes is because everything he's writing is going to be read by the prison authorities. So he has to somewhat change the meaning here and there in order for it to pass the censors. And you really have to be sort of more or less aware what he's getting at in order to really understand what he's talking about. So for these two reasons, number one, the fact that he's jumping into the middle of the debate, you're jumping into the middle of a debate that you're not familiar with. You need a prior knowledge of Marxism and the debates around it. And for the reason that he's trying to avoid the prison censor. Otherwise, the censor of the prison will say, sorry, but we're confiscating these writings. We're not going to allow them to be given to your family or your friends or comrades or whatnot. So he's trying to avoid that. And thirdly, of course, he's writing mostly out of memory. What a phenomenal memory he had, really. To be so productive in prison is quite phenomenal. Interestingly, Faiz Ahmad Faiz, the great Pakistani poet and critic of the establishment and left-wing progressive figure, the iconic left-wing progressive figure of Pakistan, also wrote most of his most famous poems while being in prison. Another great example of someone who really developed intellectually while being in prison is Malcolm X, who went into prison and came out of prison a completely reformed and changed person, ready and willing to fight for the rights of the African American community. But this is a particularly brutal prison, and it was particularly brutal for Gramsci because this is a prison under Italian fascism, and they, of course, had no love lost for Antonio Gramsci. And it was very difficult for Gramsci as well. He already had and further developed very, very serious health problems while in prison and died at a very young age. And so you can imagine that this was no walk in the park, so to speak. So Gramsci gets his name from a town in eastern Albania, which is called Gramsh, and that's just changed into its Italian sort of name, Gramsci. His father was, in 1898, convicted of corruption, and he was then imprisoned. And as a consequence of the imprisonment of his father, the family became completely destitute. Not that they were very well off before, but now they became very, very poor. In fact, they became so poor that Gramsci had to stop his schooling and had to do work to make ends meet. Finally, his father was released in 1904, and Gramsci could then thereafter continue his schooling. Gramsci suffered from very early on, from his childhood, with very, very severe health problems. He had a terrible malformation of the spine, which stunted his growth and meant that he was not even 5 feet tall. And he was hunchbacked because of that malformation of the spine. In 1911, when Gramsci was, he was a brilliant student, and in 1911 he managed to win a scholarship to this amazing university, that's the University of Turin, of course, where he made his name as a leftist. So a highly, you know, sort of an elite university where he, you know, he really excelled in philosophy and other things, and I think he really came into his own. In 1913, soon after university, he joined the Italian Socialist Party. Now, just a note here that this is the Italian Socialist Party was already a pretty strong party, and Italy already had its own working class tradition and so on. By 1916, he showed himself to be a very good writer. He was writing on working class issues, on their struggles in Turin and so on. And so in his own town, he became the co-editor of Avanti, which means forward, of the socialist, the party's official newspaper. By 1919, he had set up his own weekly newspaper, which was called The New Order. The Italian Socialist Party was a very diverse sort of group of people. So they were all socialists in one way or another, but relatively speaking, it had still had a very diverse ideological spread. And because of that diversity, it also had a lot of factional infighting, etc. And Gramsci thought that it wasn't a very effective party. And by 1919, the Bolshevik Revolution has occurred, which is in 1917, in Russia, the Russian Revolution. And Gramsci is very much attracted to Lenin's style of leadership, his party, his understanding of how to do politics, and so on and so forth. And what Gramsci wants to do is to create a Marxist-Leninist party in the context of Italy. But the new order is more or less dedicated to that particular function, that we are going to popularize Lenin's ideas and create in Italy a party like the Bolshevik Party in Russia. From between 1919 and 1920, Turin, where Gramsci is an activist and working and organizing workers, experiences big mass working class strikes, really, really huge strikes. But sadly, by 1920, they are defeated. By the way, across Europe at that time, from 1917, 18, 1990, up to 1920, there are strikes and protests and revolutionary movements in almost every part of Europe. These strikes have a very deep impact on Gramsci. He observes them very closely. He's working with them very closely. He observes the workers very closely. He observes how they organize. And he's very much influenced, not just by the literature that he's reading coming in from Russia, but very much by his experiences there amongst working people. He himself belongs to, you know, the working class. By January 1921, Gramsci is able to gather enough support together with another leader called Bordiga. Together, they're able to gather enough support to say, we don't want to stay with the Italian Socialist Party. We are going to create a new party, which is called the Italian Communist Party, which actually goes on towards, you know, sort of enormous success. Togliatti was the big leader of the Italian Communist Movement. Interestingly, Togliatti was also a student at the University of Turin when Gramsci was a student there. Soon after the formation of the Italian Communist Party, there was a period of repression against the party. In 1926, the fascist government enacted emergency laws, that's Mussolini's government, on the pretext that there was an alleged attempt on Mussolini's life. And so after that, the police had already arrested Bordiga, but now had also arrested Antonio Gramsci, despite the fact that he ought to have had parliamentary immunity. At his trial, Gramsci's prosecutor stated, for 20 years, we must stop this brain from functioning, and he received a 20-year sentence. After about 11 years in prison, his health had deteriorated enormously. His teeth had fallen out, his digestive system had collapsed, he couldn't eat solid foods, and he had convulsions when he vomited blood. He suffered a headache so violent that he beat his head against the walls of his cell. So, he was really in a very bad state in prison. There was, in fact, an international campaign for his release from professors at Cambridge University. He was due to be released on April 21st, 1937, but he had become so ill by that time that he couldn't really be moved. He had a number of sort of diseases. By 27th April 1937, he passed away only at the age of 46. But in this period, and despite all this ill health, he managed to write 30 notebooks, over 3,000 pages, on history, on politics, and on philosophy, and so on. So, you know, despite all these difficulties, he was quite prolific in his intellectual output. His contribution to the intellectual heritage that of humanity includes his ideas about cultural hegemony as a means of legitimizing the capitalist state, the idea of organic intellectuals, what are organic intellectuals versus technocratic intellectuals, his distinction between political society and civil society, what is that distinction, how do we understand it, his critique of historicism and economic determinism, which is, I think, one of the key elements in his entire thing. A lot of his other concepts, like the distinction between political and civil society, cultural hegemony, organic intellectuals, really flow out of this main concern of how do we understand economic determinism and historicism and so on. And finally, his critique of pre-Marxist materialism. But these are just some of the main, very, very big influences that people widely acknowledge. How do we begin to understand Gramsci's actual thought? In order to understand Gramsci, we've got to first understand Karl Marx. We've got to understand how Marx understood history and his criticism of capitalist society. Marx was a prolific writer. The collected works of Marx and Engels are 52 volumes. But the passage that is perhaps most widely quoted is in which he sort of very quickly sums up. This is the preface to the Critique of Political Economy, etc. in which he very quickly tries to sum up in a few sentences the way that he wants us to understand history or examine history. This is one of the most widely cited passages out of Marx's work, and very, very influential for that reason. So let's read through this passage, try and understand what he's saying. So he says, in the social production of their existence, men, and by men here he means human beings, so humans inevitably enter into definite relations which are independent of their will. So let's stop there just for a second. To produce and reproduce life, we cannot produce and reproduce life individually. We have to enter into social relations, right? We have to enter into relations with each other. To have children, obviously, we have to enter into sexual relations. To produce the necessities of life, food, clothing, shelter, we have to work together at some level, cooperate with each other at some level. To protect ourselves against animals that may try and hurt us and so on and so forth, we have to work together. So what does he mean that they're independent of our will? What he means by that is that these relations that we form with each other are not relations that we can merely pick and choose, but they are in accordance with the circumstances in which we exist. If we are living in the jungle, we'll have to evolve certain kind of relations. If we're living in the mountains, if we're living in the... whatever our material conditions are, those will determine what kind of relations we can create. Namely, the relations of production appropriate to a given stage in the development of their material forces of production. So what does material forces of production mean? It means our ability to produce. What stage are we at in terms of our... what kind of relationship do we have with nature? To what extent are we able to manipulate nature such that we are able to benefit from it? Though that will determine what sort of relations we also have with each other. In other words, the stage of our development of economic technology, our ability to produce, in turn, the tools we use, the kind of tools we have created, in turn also determine what sort of social relations you and I are going to have with each other in that process of our work and production. So in an advanced society with a high degree of technology, you'll have relations that may be very different. For example, if you have a society where you could have meetings that are online, or you could wear a little, what is that called, virtual mask and have a meeting with somebody sitting in Tokyo, and it would seem like you're sitting in the same boardroom, well, then that would mean that you could have a boardroom meeting without traveling from one part of the world to the other part of the world. And that would mean, of course, certain things about what sort of relations you'd have. So what I'm trying to say is technology changes the way we can talk to each other, we can relate to each other, who we can relate to at any given point in time, you know, how many people we can relate to, and so on and so forth. It does change that. And I'm only talking about communication here. Marx is talking about the process through which we come together and work together, and that can be changed by the kinds of tools available to us. So he says the totality of these relations of production, that is the way in which we come together in order to produce, all of them put together, totality means if you take all of those relations in any given society, you put them all together, that constitutes the economic structure of society, the real foundation on which arises a legal and political superstructure. Let's look at some of the relationships that are immediately observable around you. First of all, there's the relationship that you and I, or you have with your professors. Then there's the relationship that you have with the staff or with each other. Then you have a relationship with the staff that works here. Somebody, of course, does the cooking. Somebody does the cleaning, the gardening. There are people who guard your university and so on and so forth. And we, even though we may not say hello to them, we might not exchange pleasantries with them, but we really actually do have a certain relationship with them which keeps us where we are at, even if we don't want to recognize that. But that is the objective reality. So that, he says, you put all of that together, that's the economic foundation. That's the economic structure of a given society. And it's on that economic structure, Marx says, that all your ideas, your ideology, your thought processes, your culture, your laws, etc., your legal and political institutions, they are really reflecting or based on those economic relationships that we enter into as we produce. and to this legal political superstructure and to the economic structure correspond definite forms of social consciousness. So our ideas correspond to our relationships, and those relationships are the real relationships that we have in the process of production. Who does what work? What role do they have in society in that work? What benefits do they get out of society for doing that work, and so on? Those are very, very important in determining the political institutions, which in turn are very, very instrumental in determining our thought processes about institutions, about work, about life, about politics, about economics, so on and so forth. The mode of production of material life, he says, conditions the general process of social, political, and intellectual life. So the way that you come together for work determines the way that you come together for everything else. So consider, for example, that our social relationships are by and large formed by our class, which in turn is formed by our position, our positionality within the mode of production. This occurs nearly from birth. This occurs right from the beginning. It occurs so naturally in any person's life that you don't even think that it occurs. For example, I'll take myself as an example. Here I am standing in front of you wearing jeans and a shirt, etc., speaking in relatively fluent English, if not a slightly Punjabified English accent, etc., right? But all of those things are really, to use slightly postmodern language, symbols of a particular class status. If I was born in a village, my dress would be very different, my friends would be very different, my language would be very different, my thoughts would be very different. Psychologists do this little really interesting experiment where they take teenagers or really young kids, and what they do is they put a coin in front of them. There was a coin somewhere over here. I thought I saw a coin. Can't find it anymore. Anyway, they put a coin in front of homeless children and in front of children who are, you know, sort of middle class or upper middle class. And they put a coin in front of them, then they take the coin away, and then they ask them to draw the coin on a piece of paper. And what they noticed was that the children who were from poverty always drew the coin slightly larger on average than the children who were from better off homes. Children born in poverty focus on that. So what am I trying to say? Our very perception of the world is determined by, you know, even perception of how large something is, how desirable it is, how much you want it, is determined by what you have and what you don't have and what others have. It plays a very big role. It's easy to dismiss it and say, money means nothing to me. But then if you don't have money, then you discover suddenly that if you really, really don't have it, that it deprives you of many, many things that are not necessarily material. It's not just that you want to have more stuff, but it deprives you of many, many opportunities that can result in you having a very low self-esteem, a bad image about yourself, or will not give you the ability to really reach your potential. So the mode of production life, says Karl Marx, and of material life conditions the general process of social and intellectual life. It is not the consciousness of men that determines their existence, but their social existence that determines their consciousness. So our ideas are determined by our activity, and one of the main forms of our activity is the activity of producing together. This may seem rather odd to you people, because you are not yet engaged in the process of production, given that you're all students and you're right now what we call dependents. Your parents pay for your food, clothing, shelter, and you're supposed to only study. And you tell your parents, yes, yes, yes, I'm studying, which of course you're not doing at all. But the point is, you're not yet part of the economy, right? You're going to become part of the economy soon. But as soon as you become part of the economy, it's going to take over your life. It's going to be 8 hours of your day. And after you're done with, hopefully you won't have an 8-hour job. But if you do, most likely you will. And after you're done with the 8 hours of the day, you will spend the not next 8 hours recovering from the 8 hours that you worked. And then you'll spend 8 hours sleeping. So that's basically your life. The reason I say that is because I'm trying to show you how the work that you do determines not just the things that you have, but even also the opportunities that you have with respect to your own time. And obviously, the activity you're involved in is basically what you're going to be thinking about. If you're sweeping the floors day in, day out, and you're working in a factory, or you are in the grind, then you don't have time to think about whether the Big Bang theory is correct or whether there is an infinite number of Big Bangs, whether string theory is correct, whether quantum mechanics is right, or whether the general theory of relativity by Einstein is right. You're not going to have the sources available to you, the time to go through what has been written on that subject, to deliberate on those matters. You may have the potential, you may have the intelligence, you may have the ability, but you will not have the opportunity. And what are you going to be occupied with in terms of your mind is going to be the things that you are occupied with in terms of your time. So what we get from this is this sort of a metaphor of a base and a superstructure, a triangle. Marx here is using an architectural sort of metaphor, so we've made a pyramid out of it, where the economy is the base, and the superstructure, which includes art, it includes family, it includes culture, religion, philosophy, law, media, politics, science, education, music, literature, all of those things are in the superstructure. The base includes everything related to the economy, the tools used, the machines used, the factories, the land, the raw materials, all of this stuff, and the various classes that are created in the process of production, industrial working class, managerial class, so on and so forth. That's the base. Now we come to the interesting part. So this was just the background. Now there is a way to understand what Marx has written here, which can be very narrow and economistic, right? Which is that everything that happens in the superstructure, everything that happens in culture, everything that happens in family, religion, education, politics, whatever, everything that's written is immediately

0: Pakistan had any economic benefit for them, but simply because they wanted to make sure that the Russians don't take over Afghanistan. So they made it into a sort of buffer area. They didn't necessarily want to gain anything economic out of Afghanistan, but they wanted to make sure Russia doesn't get in, so they went to war in those places. So you can go to war for geostrategic reasons rather than directly economic reasons. So when we understand these sorts of things, we cannot therefore conclude that every action in politics, in culture, war, is somehow directly related to economics. If we do that, we make a caricature. I think we simplify human life way too much. So that is called economic reductionism, the idea that everything is economics. Self-interest governs nations and drives the world forward. Everything is about self-interest, class self-interest, individual self-interest, state self-interest, and so on. It's not so easy, right? So economic determinism or economic reductionism is the view that all political or cultural phenomena are determined by or can be reduced to the economic structure. And this is a bit simplistic, overly simplistic. Marx did say, for example, the handmill produces feudalism, the steam mill produces capitalism, and it does sound very reductionist to say something of that sort. But you've got to remember that Marx is making these statements in the context of a discussion about history in unfolding over thousands of years. To take something that may be true at that scale, that one kind of economy will give rise to a particular kind of society, another kind of economy will give rise to another kind of economy, may be true at the grand level of this grand scale of all of history, but it's not necessarily true. You arrive at the grand scale of history, Marx himself says, through various accidents and, you know, movements that seem to be random and so on and so forth, and yet you arrive, he says, at this thing. So Gramsci wants to say that, in fact, when you examine politics at the everyday level, you discover that the base and superstructure don't just have a relationship one way, that the base explains everything in the superstructure, but that the relationship flows both ways. The economic base is really shapes and maintains the superstructure, and in turn, the superstructure is created in such a way so as to justify, legitimize the economic base. Hence, not every change in politics is the result of economics. Economic structure itself is always changing. Leaders sometimes make mistakes. Some decisions are made because of internal necessities of an organizational kind. For example, a political party may need to make certain changes, etc., etc. But it has nothing to do with the economic base. It has to do with the politics of the time.
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0: I understand that many of you people will be like, yeah, what's the relevance of all this stuff about economic base and superstructure? How is this sort of, you know, changing anything in our lives and so on? And I can respect that, but I think you've got to appreciate, perhaps you've got to appreciate, you know, the understanding that the idea that all of history could be understood by examining how economic contradictions had played themselves out is a very powerful idea. It's an idea that has played a very influential role in our times. And when you take that argument and extend it too far and you try to make everything come out of economics, then I think, you know, you take a good solid argument and you make it a bit, you know, you take any good solid argument and make it a bit too extreme, then it falls on its face. That's why it's very important to be able to define to what extent the economy influences our social decision-making, political decision-making, our ideas, and so on. But not to go to town on it, not to go so extreme on it that, you know, every question has to have an economic answer. And I think that's basically what Gramsci is trying to explain, is, you know, how these two realms interact. So this debate about the relationship between the base and the superstructure is one of the key debates in political economy as a whole. How do these two realms, the realm of the economic and the realm of the political, how do they interact with each other? That's pretty much what the whole of political economy is about. It's very important for us to be able to tease that out in some way or the other. So Gramsci says structure is not a hidden god. Here he's referring to something that Croquet has written. that determines everything.

0: Structure and superstructure are intimately connected, interrelated, and act reciprocally. Structures and superstructures form a historic block. So a historic block is formed out of a structure and a superstructure. So superstructure is not merely unimportant appearances or an unimportant appearance. It forms the ideological and cultural hegemony necessary for the legitimization of the state. So we can't just say something is ideological, so it's unimportant. Marx has never implied that ideology is unimportant. Engels, Gramsci is trying to just reinforce the fact that to say that the economy plays a very influential role in our conceptions is not the same as saying that our conceptions are unimportant in the world of politics and so on and so forth. Not at all. So this exaggeration has occurred both by those who oppose Marxism and even by those who claim to be Marxists themselves. It's happened on both sides of the spectrum. So take, for example, Jordan Peterson. Jordan Peterson made it out to seem like Marx is saying that economics determines everything, right? So he's pushing Marx into economic reductionism. So that's really what Gramsci is saying, that that's a caricature of what Marxism. Superstructures are objective and operative in reality. Marx spoke about the solidity of popular beliefs. And when this way of conceiving things has the force of popular belief, this is another phrase from Marx. So when a particular way of thinking about things becomes common sense, that becomes the politics of common sense. And that is a material, real force that you have to contend with when you enter politics to change society. In other words, popular conviction has the same energy as a material force, says Antonio Gramsci. The philosophy of praxis, here again he means Marxism, itself is a superstructure, says Gramsci. It is the expression of those subaltern classes who want to educate themselves in the act of government and who have an interest in knowing all truths. To give you an example, is Martin Luther King Jr.'s famous speech, "I have a dream that one day this nation will rise up, live out the true meaning of its creed. We hold these truths to be self-evident that all men are created equal," has no impact on the economy. You can't say it's derived from the economy, but it animates many social movements, in fact, that are working for civil democratic equality. And the fact that he can pose it in this particular way is very significant. For example, he could have just said, "We want equality for blacks and we want equality for women and we want equality for all people," right? People have been making that speech for ages. Has had no impact. But when he says it in this way, "I have a dream," why does it resonate with the American public? Because the American public has been brought up on the idea of the American dream. And so when he relates his dream to the American dream, that's a very powerful articulation of how the American dream needs to be changed, or what the real American dream ought to have been, and so on and so forth. You see the point here? That's why he's powerful. That's why he's effective, is because he can do that. What is an erroneous way to understand the superstructure or ideology? Well, first of all, he says, we all acknowledge that ideology is distinct from the structure. It is asserted that a given political solution is ideological. That means that it is insufficient for changing the structure, although it thinks that it can do so. But on these correct premises is drawn the conclusion that every ideology is pure appearance, useless, stupid. But that's the wrong conclusion to come to. Just because something is the product of capitalism, just because something is the product even of feudalism, doesn't mean that you can just dispense with it and say, that culture was just useless culture. No, what you've got to understand is that he makes the distinction also between organic and arbitrary. Organic ideologies are necessary for a given structure. Arbitrary ideologies only create individual movements and polemics and so on. So first of all, you've got to sift the chaff and the grain, right? You've got to understand that there are lots of ideas in society. Some are truly arbitrary, temporary, and so on and so forth, and can be dismissed. But organic ideas that are central to systems, to social systems, must be treated with greater care. These are relatively permanent. Organic ideology will lead to organic movements that are relatively permanent. And these must be separated from conjunctural and arbitrary ideologies and movements that are occasional, immediate, and accidental. A common error, though, consists in our inability to find the correct relationship between what is organic and what is conjunctural. So what he's now going to show you is that even that which is conjunctural cannot always be dismissed. In the first case, there is an excess of economism or doctrinal pedantry, the overestimation of mechanical causes. In the second, an excess of ideologism, which is the exaggeration of voluntarism and individualistic element. So you can have an exaggeration of ideologism here and an exaggeration of overestimation of mechanical causes when you're looking at these causes. And you've got to stop doing that. You've got to understand the complex interrelationship between organic between organic ideas, organic movements, conjunctural movements, arbitrary ideologies. They come together in complex ways, and we've got to understand them if you want to make real social change. He's a real craftsman. I mean, he's sitting in jail, but you can give him credit that he's a real craftsman. He's explaining to you, if you want to bring about the feminist revolution, if you want to bring about a revolution against extremism, if you want the end of, in Pakistan, you want the end of, I don't know, XYZ, oppression of minorities, how do you do it? How do you convince people? How do you make it happen? He is an architect, an engineer, you could even call him an artist, of how to create, construct social movements in any given context, how to understand them and then create them. So to understand and create them, you have to understand the relations of forces. Who's strong? What is the balance of power? We've got to distinguish, he says, between relations of social forces, that is linked to structure, objective, independent of human will, yani the economic relations between classes. Then you've got to look at the relations of political forces. How many people were there at the climate march? Who are the enemies of the climate? How many others went to the climate march? Okay, right? Okay, there you go. You know, who are they? What are their views? How do they convince people that climate is unimportant? You've got to understand that and the mechanics of that. Finally, he says, between classes or between nations is also the balance of force of military. Who's got a stronger military? He says that also plays an important role. So let's go through them. The first one is kind of self-explanatory, so he doesn't really bother with that, which is the economy, right? The second one he goes into, what about politics? What happens in politics? Well, he says in politics, social movements evolve at three different levels. You can divide them into three different kinds of social movements. The first are economic corporate level, which is that people come together for their immediate economic interests. For example, a trade union in one place or a student union. What is that? That is an economic corporate level stuff. Then you don't unite with all students here. You unite only with LUMS students for LUMS demands. Then what if all students combined? He says that would be the economic class level. It would be where you advance common interests of the working class, common interests of students or whatever the case is. But these are still economic interests. You're still not vying for political power. The third stage is the political level. He says, formation of political parties to contest for hegemony over other subordinate groups. Now you form a political party of whoever it is that you represent, and then you try to build alliances with others in order to win the struggle. Right? So he says this is the highest level. And then finally he comes to military force. Quite shocking that he's discussing this while sitting in prison, but he does a trick with it. He discusses it, but he doesn't talk about classes anymore. He talks about nations. Because when he talks about nations, then nobody can object. But you can see that he actually means, because his interest is not national war, but class war, right? So he says, independence cannot be won with purely military forces. It requires both military and political military ones. So you've got to combine politics and military in order to win these sorts of struggles. Military is also important, though, he's trying to say. The oppressed nation, he says, but actually what he means is the class, will therefore initially oppose the dominant military force with the force which is only politico-military. You can't have a head-on confrontation with a stronger opponent. Okay? It's just stupid. It's not about courage or whatnot. He's trying to say to you, you cannot take on the American military just head-on and say, here I am, rock you like a hurricane. No, you can't do that, right? So what do? You have to have a political strategy. You have to try to destroy the war potential of the dominant nation from within. And you have to compel the dominant military force to thin out and disperse over a large territory, thus nullifying a great power part of its war potential. So you've got to find the right way in which their strategic strength cannot be deployed against you in one go, otherwise you'll be wiped out. So it's like a smaller boxer fighting a bigger boxer. The smaller boxer's got to keep his distance. He can't get in there and just say, all right, I'll take your punch and I'll give you one. No, no, can't do that. He's got to go around him. He's got to maneuver around him. He's got to punch, find the loopholes, etc. Never take a full-on punch from the other side. Yes. So what about economic crisis? In 2008, we had a huge, massive economic crisis. And a lot of times we think that an economic crisis ought to generate resistance against capitalism. But then we see Donald Trump get up. Then we see Boris Johnson come up. Then we see Le Pen get up, etc. We see Narendra Modi get up. So what's going on? Gramsci says, it may be ruled out that immediate economic crises themselves produce fundamental historical events. They can simply create a terrain more favorable to the dissemination of certain modes of thought and certain ways of posing and resolving questions involving the entire subsequent development of national life. They create the potentiality that a certain new idea can become popular. But don't make the mistake of thinking that just because Pakistan is going down economically, the left is going to go up politically. That's not the way reality works, he's explained to you. For example, the French Revolution did not occur only owing to endemic poverty, but also conflicts related to class prestige played a very important role in the French Revolution, he says. And you can't dismiss that. Economic crisis can lead to contradictory outcomes, he says. The old society may decide to resist and may ensure itself breathing space by crushing the opposition, or a reciprocal destruction of contending classes, and the peace of the graveyard may be established, perhaps even under the surveillance of a foreign guard. So it's not at all necessary that just because you represent the truth and the poor and the downtrodden, the oppressed, that victory will be yours in any given specific conflict. How do we analyze this? And what's the purpose of our analysis? If we want to change the world, how do we change the world? Gramsci can be, the prison read notebooks can be written, the prison read notebooks, or how to change the world. You know, you could just recall it that, right? How do you change the world? He says, the first purpose of analysis is to reveal the points of least resistance at which the force of will can be most fruitfully applied. I think this is genius, okay? If you're going to try and change anything in society, you should put this on your t-shirt or something. Why? Because you can't attack everywhere and you can't attack everything. Some places you attack and those places are very heavily defended and guarded, and those ideas are very strongly entrenched. Those forces are very strongly entrenched. And all you're going to do by attacking those places is, in fact, you're going to multiply the resistance against you. You're going to make yourself weaker rather than stronger by attacking where you are weak and they are strong. But if you attack some place where they are weak and you are strong, you are on the right moral ground and people support you and say, I don't agree with everything Taimur says, but on this question, you know, competitive federalism is the way to go, or whatever the case may be. If you attack on that, on the pitch where you have a winning chance, there then you win lots of people who are otherwise not necessarily with you. And that's what Gramsci wants to do. They suggest immediate tactical operations. What suggests it? Your analysis shows where are they strongest, where are they weakest, where do I need to attack in order to win? For example, the women's cause. You tell me, where would you need to attack in order to destroy or undermine patriarchy? What would be the weak point of patriarchy? What point would you attack at which you would gain allies and those who support patriarchy would lose allies? Versus what are the points where if you attack patriarchy on that point, the patriarchs would gain allies and you would lose allies? Those are the things that you need to think about in any movement, whether it's patriarchy or class politics or democratic politics. The point is only to illustrate to you that to win in politics, Gramsci is saying, you've got to attack where the enemy is weak and you are strong. An analysis helps you find that. They indicate how a campaign of political agitation may best be launched. What language will best be understood by the masses? What will give you greater and greater support for your cause? To conclude, he says, this whole thing of economism, understanding everything through economics and not having this ability to look at things in this nuanced way, he says, is a legacy really not of Marxism but of liberalism. Economism is not Marxism, but the direct descendant of liberalism. The state and civil society are one in the sense that they serve the same class. The latter, though, that is, the state, works through coercion, and the former, civil society, works through ideological hegemony. And this is, again, another key point of Gramsci. He says that trade unionism, ka example deta, he says, although it belongs to the subaltern class, to poor people, But the independence and hegemony of the subordinate group is in fact sacrificed to the intellectual hegemony of the ruling class, because trade unionism is an aspect of laissez-faire liberalism or laissez-faire capitalism, right? So trade unionism is supposed to restrict the revolt of the working class only to negotiating the wage, whereas what Gramsci wants them to do is to question the wage system, i.e. capitalism itself. To continue, either the problem of emancipation is not considered, or posed in an inappropriate and ineffective form, for example, social democracy, or because of a belief in the possibility of leaping from class or society directly into a society of perfect equality with a syndical economy, it is left completely open. So trade unionism is not a successful subaltern strategy, because even though it is a subaltern movement, this is a very cool concept. You can have subaltern movements that don't realize that they are conceding ideological hegemony to their enemy. You can have movements of women who do not realize that, in fact, they are conceding hegemony to patriarchy by, let's say, undertaking a certain slogan, or workers' movements, or whatever the case may be. And Gramsci wants you to be able to sift that and understand where you are ceding essential ground, where you are conceding to your opponent the hegemonic idea. There you are basically in trouble. You're not going to win, even though you may make a very big splash and get your picture on social media, but you will not get what you want. He says this is not how politics works. You cannot be successful if you think in this way. In fact, hegemony, he says, presupposes compromises with other interests. You want your movement to be successful? You've got to compromise with other movements in order to win them as allies, in order to be successful. The leading group should make sacrifice of an economic corporate kind without touching the essential. Don't give up on your essential, but nonetheless, make allies, isolate your enemy, and fight against them. All forms of electoral abstentions also belong to economism or liberalism. So that's why he says, okay, you know, we often think, oh, the law is against us, the police is horrible, terrible. Yeah, it is. Yes, the law may not be in your favor. Oh, parliaments are corrupt, oh, politics is all corrupt. We're not going to do any of that. What's the result of that? It's a self-defeating strategy. You've got to get in the mud, he says, is what Gramsci's saying. You've got to get into the mud, and you've got to meet with the police wallahs, and you've got to say, here's a gender sensitization program for you. But if you use the word gender sensitization, they're going to run the other way. How do you get in there and get your point of view? Or here's a labor sensitization program, whatever it is. How do you maneuver and convince people that the changes that you want to bring about are good? That always requires, he's saying, compromises and getting into those, even into those institutions that you may or may not necessarily agree with or like. Aside from a strategic vision, what Gramsci is saying is very similar to what Marx and Engels would have also agreed with. For example, Engels writes, according to the materialist conception of history, the ultimately determining element in history is the production and reproduction of real life. Other than this, neither Marx nor I have ever asserted. Hence, if somebody twists this into saying that the economic element is the only determining one, he transforms that proposition into a meaningless, abstract, senseless phrase. To say that everything can be understood from economics is not what we are saying. Similarly, Gramsci continues that economism, which is he also associates with the Italian Socialist Party, makes no distinction between the relatively permanent organic movement and the fluctuating arbitrary movement. It cannot, these are his criticisms, all of these. Economic development is reduced to technical change in the instruments of work. It cannot even examine economic development very well. It is utterly false that people will allow themselves to be moved by considerations of self-interest. And it is entirely true that they are above all motivated by desire for an ardent belief in prestige, something that Max Weber talks about. Prestige and status plays a very important role in our self-image, and can play a very, very important role in how we view our position in society and whether or not we revolt or conform to society. And Gramsci is agreeing there. Economism asks the question, who profits directly from the initiative under consideration, and replies with a line of reasoning which is as simplistic as it is fallacious. The one who profits directly are a certain fraction of the ruling class, and then they get into this argument, is Nawaz Sharif benefiting from this, or is Zardari benefiting from this? Whole politics then begins to resolve around a few individuals, which really is what's going on in Pakistan as well. The whole political question becomes around a few individuals and their economic benefits, rather than real questions about what those policies mean for people. Gramsci seems to be describing Pakistani politics perfectly, because that's what we do all the time, right? We only pick on things which we think have benefited those politicians, then we make them into big scandals, and that's the whole thing that politics revolves around. He wants you to look at the social content of the mass following the movement. What function did this mass have in the balance of forces? What is the political significance of the demands presented by the leaders? You examine the conformity of the means to the ends. What do they want? How are they trying to get it? Are the two things working together well? And only in the last analysis, and formulated in the political and not moralistic terms, is the hypothesis considered that such movements will necessarily be perverted and serve quite different ends from those which the mass of the followers expect. You've got to start analyzing the movements for who is in them, what are they doing, what are their demands. Last but not least, he has an aversion to historicism. What is that? The aversion to compromises is based on the iron conviction that there exist objective laws of historical development similar in kind to natural laws, together with a belief in a predetermined theology like that of a religion. Since favorable conditions are inevitably going to appear, and since these, in a rather mysterious way, will bring about palingenetic events, it is evident that any deliberate initiative tending to predispose and plan these conditions is not only useless but even harmful. In other words, we have become anti-planning. We don't want to plan anything because we think, spontaneously, history is on my side, the truth is on my side. He says, it doesn't happen that way. The strong, those with better strategy, win over those with bad strategy. That's how politics really works. And interestingly, that's very much Machiavelli, right? You got to know how to play politics. That reference to Machiavelli is very much there also in the writing of Gramsci, you know, saying that you got to be as smart as Machiavelli wanted you to be in order to make the revolution. I want to end with this beautiful quote. The old world is dying away, and the new world struggles to come forth. Now is the time of monsters. I don't know, Donald Trump, Narendra Modi, whoever you want to put in that category. Thank you.
1: 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I'm David Barsamian. Thank you for listening. We go out with Umide Seher Ki Bata Suno. Listen to the Hope of a New Dawn, an Urdu poem by Faiz Ahmed Faiz of Pakistan, performed by Taimur Rahman and his ensemble, Lal.

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0: the government. Some folks say it's the not-for-profit. Everybody got somebody to point a finger at. So the blame game is in full effect. I like how one lady said it. One lady, she was talking about education. One lady said, it's so smooth. She said the teachers were scared of the principals. The principal was scared of the superintendents. The superintendent was scared of the school board. And the school board was scared of the parents. And the parents were scared of the kids. And the kids ain't scared of nobody. I like that so much, I'm going to say it again. I feel my help coming on. I feel it's getting hot in here. I'm going to say it one more time. She said the teacher, somebody say teacher. The teacher scared of the principal. And the principal scared of the superintendent. The superintendent scared of the school board. The school board scared of the parents. And the parents scared of the kids. And the kids ain't scared of nobody. We blaming government, we blaming not-for-profits, and anyone else that we can think of. But the truth is, it starts with the church. Not only are we the salt of the earth, I said not only are we the salt of the earth, we didn't have no salt back there when we was eating food, but we had salt all across this pulpit. Camille, I'm going to get you. Camille, I'm going to get you. That's an inside joke. We the salt of the earth. We might not have salt for that chicken, but we have to have salt for the house of the Lord because we are the salt of the earth. And he also said this. If you don't believe that one, how about this one? Oh, that's New Testament. Well, let me take you back to the Old Testament. The Old Testament. He said, if my people who were called by my name will humble themselves and pray and seek my face and turn from their wicked ways, then I will hear from heaven and I will forgive their sins and heal their land.
1: Yes, sir.
0: I want to talk just a little while. It's Communion Sunday, so we ain't going to be up here. I'm matching the mother today. Don't y'all mess with me today. I got my white on. I knew Deke had a new suit. I knew he was going to wear blacks. I said, let me wear white. Let me let Deke be great. Amen, amen. So it ain't going to be too long. But I want to talk just a little while about the Checkmark Church. The Checkmark Church. Lord, I came, I sung, I prayed, I gave, I'm gone. I'll be back next Sunday. I'm just checking the block. Because I was brought up in the church, so I'm going to come check the block, and then I'm going to come back next Sunday. The Checkmark Church. This is going to be a series because I've got so much material and I can't preach it all, and I'm already behind because I didn't start my timer. Oh, my God. So All right. We're going to go to Revelations. And I used this passage maybe about a year ago. Revelations, the second chapter. The Checkmark Church.
2: Okay.
0: Revelations 2. And two. The Checkmark Church. Lord, I came and I'm gone. Did y'all see me at church? I was there. I went live. I took some pictures. Now I'm gone. But I was there. I checked the block. We got preachers on AI come up with a sermon and just say the sermon and go home and wait till the next Sunday. The Checkmark Church. The Checkmark Church is the reason that gun violence is so bad. The Checkmark Church is the reason that young men can shoot each other like dogs in the street. The Checkmark Church is why somebody can take fentanyl every day and think it ain't gonna bust their heart. The Checkmark Church is the reason It ain't the superintendent. It ain't the mayor. It ain't the governor. It ain't J.D. Prince ain't got nothing to do with it. It's the Tacmar Church. We the salt of the earth. He didn't say nothing about the mayor, the governor, the city council being the salt of the earth. He said we. The kingdom of God and his people are the salt of the earth. And we are being called to influence. Now, if you a man or woman of God and you one of these positions, then I'm talking to you. But just because I'm on the city council don't mean that I'm the salt of the earth. Now, if you a Christian and you on the city council, well, you are the salt of the earth. And you ought to be influencing that council instead of letting that council influence you.
1: Come on, Pastor. Come on.
0: Shout out to the mayor of Urbana bringing his leading with Christian values. He's a politician. He got to be a politician, but he's standing on the promises of God. And I salute him and I pray for him, because it ain't easy being a child of the king in this world in 2026. The Jackmark Church.
2: Yes, sir. Tell it.
0: Where we throwing a rock and hiding our hand. The Jackmark Church is where we selling our soul out to the highest bidder. I'm talking about the Jackmark Church. A city that's on the hill cannot be healed. How can you put fire in your bosom and not feel it? The Jackmark Church. Revelations 2 and 2. Read.
3: Church of Ephesus.
0: Hey, I'm talking to the Ephesians, Ephesus now. I'm talking to y'all,
3: These things said he that holdeth the seven stars in his right hand.
0: I'm talking to the churches,
3: Who walketh in the midst of the seven golden
0: candlesticks. Okay, I'm talking to the churches now. Now, in this passage, he was talking to Ephesus. And he, what did he tell Ephesus in verse 2? I know thy works. I know. Jesus said, I know your works. I know your works.
2: Yes, sir.
0: I know your works. I know your works. I know what you're doing. I know everything you do.
3: Yeah.
0: You ain't getting away with nothing. Your arms is too short to box with God.
2: Yes, sir.
0: I know thy words. I see you. Read.
3: And thy labor.
0: I know your words and your labor. Did you know it was a difference between your words and your labor? Read.
3: And thy patience.
0: And
3: how thou cannot bear them which are evil.
0: Man, I know you. I know you're doing a good job. I know you can't really stand evil. I see you standing up against evil. I know thy words. I know you putting in work. I know you going to work every day checking the block. I know you bringing lemonade to work for the other workers. I know your works. I know your labor.
1: Yes, sir.
0: I know your motive. We so sleep around the city, they ain't going to get too deep in it. But we so sleep. Man, you got to check people's motives on why they doing what they doing. We so sleep. Thank God for the United States Army. Thank God for God discernment. We so sleep. We putting people up way up here and their motives is rotten. Don't care about nobody but themselves. Man, there's so much pimping going around here. Don Juan can't keep a job. Read!
3: And thou hast tried them which say they are apostles.
0: And thou hast tried them, We know you. We know you're lying. We done checked your motives. I know your work. You got people in positions that don't have pure motives. They just want to get paid out of the function of others. Read. We're almost went there, but I ain't going to go there. Read!
3: And has borne and has patience. And for my name's sake has laid has not fainted.
0: Listen, Jesus, listen to me. Jesus said, man, you've been hustling for your last name, not your first name. You've been putting in work because you're a child of God. I know your works. This is all complimentary to the church's Ephesus. He says, and as one that has patience, you've been patient with my people, and you have put in work and labor for my name's sake, and have not quit. You ain't quit on me. Verse 4.
3: Nevertheless, I have
0: see, he switched gears. He was in second gear, and he went to fifth gear. That quit. Jesus went to fifth gear. Somebody say fifth gear. Amen. Jesus went to fifth gear, and he said, nevertheless. Right? Nevertheless. Never settle for the less. I can stop right there and preach a whole another message entitled Stop Settling. Some of y'all need to hear that message. Stop settling. Because you're settling on every hand. But I ain't got time for that today. We got to stay with the task. Nevertheless! Read.
3: Nevertheless, I have somewhat against thee.
0: Now, he done told him all these good things, and then he come through there with nevertheless. I got something against you. I got something against you. You done this, that, and you all puffed up, and then he said, nevertheless. Never settle for the less is what he was telling you. You done all this good thing, but you still settling. Why? Read it.
3: Because thou hast left thy first love.
0: You done left your first love.
2: Tell it.
0: You doing a whole lot of work, but my love ain't in it. You don't love me like you used to. You used to, we wouldn't even fall asleep on the phone. Now you don't even check on me during the day. Ain't no man or woman that's married should go through a whole day without hearing from one another. You don't even inbox me. You all on Facebook talking to everybody but your first love. You done left your first love.
1: Come on, teacher.
0: You taking me for granted now. You done left your first love. You used to open the door for me. Now you throw me the keys. Nevertheless, I got one thing against you. You done left your first love. You don't love me like you. You have morals. You have principles. Now you're selling your soul to the highest bidder. You said, I had a talk this morning with a young man. The man's so cold that he go into the Thundercats. He went to the Thundercats and they had took something from this other guy. He went over there and battled with him and got, I don't want to say too much, but he got what they had took and gave it back to the rightful owner. And I told him to his face, man, ain't nobody in town doing that but you. You the only one that can go into them Thundercats because they respect you. But I understand everybody ain't going to celebrate that. Because you got a gift. God got his hand on you. Don't leave your first love. Folks, some of the preachers done left their first love for a $75 raise. They done left their first love just to upgrade their car. And meanwhile, kids are dying in the street because we have left our first love. We don't have principles. We don't have more. We really don't want to teach them. We just want them to show up so we can get the grant money. And it's not going to stop. It's going to get worse until we return to our first love.
2: Come on. Yes, sir.
0: I'm talking about the Jackpot Church. Yes, sir. Judgment begins at the house of the Lord.
2: Yes, sir.
0: The Checkmark Church. Read.
3: Remember, therefore,
0: let me tell you something. When I left Texas, and all my kids was grown except for one, Queen Evelyn wasn't grown. And when I left Texas and I left my family and I moved here, I knew it was only a matter of time before she was going to come up pregnant. I never mumbled my word. I never mumbled a word, but I knew because I was her first love. Do you hear the words that are coming out of my mouth? I know she was going, because she was going to look for me. I was gone. And it hurt her more than it hurt any one of my children, because she was the baby. She was daddy's baby. And daddy left. And I was her first love. So I knew she was going to begin to look for the love that I had provided in all the wrong places.
2: Yes, sir.
0: And so when I got the call that she was pregnant, I just said, Lord, protect my baby. I wasn't shocked at all, because I knew I was her first love.
1: Come on, teacher. Come on, teacher.
0: And we've left our first love. The people of God has left our first love, and it stinks in God's nostrils. That's a commercial. Nowhere in my script. I love you, Queen. And I see you in a couple of weeks on the cruise. I'm hustling these Juneteenth shirts because Papa gonna have to spend money. The grandkids gonna think Papa got a big bank. So I got to slay these t-shirts so they can get some ice cream. And then they said everything is all inclusive paid. I said, okay, I keep my money. First love.
2: Yes, sir.
0: Return to your first love. Read.
3: Remember, therefore.
0: Read four again. It's so powerful.
3: Nevertheless,
0: never settle for the less.
3: I have somewhat against this.
0: I got something against you. I just told you all the good things and great things that you did. But never settle for that. Never settle for the things that I told you, that you were patient and you, I know your works. Right? I know what you did. I know the work you put in. Right? Don't settle for that. I got one thing against you. Read.
3: Because thou hast left thy first love.
0: Read. Let me go on.
3: Remember therefore thou art fallen.
0: Uh-huh. You done fell off. Repent and start by telling her I love you. You done fell off. Repent and start giving her flowers. You done fell off. Repent and start cooking. You done fell off. But you ain't got to stay falling off. Repent. And quit saying you got a headache. Repent. And return to your first love.
2: Yes, sir. Yes, sir.
0: Repent and quit wearing sweats to bed and put that red negligee back on. You left your first love. Read.
3: Repent and do the first works. Or else I will come unto thee quickly. And will remove that candlestick out of this place.
0: One of the reasons that I know I ain't gonna die no time soon, this is for me. I ain't telling y'all to think like this. This is personal. One of the reasons that I know I'm gonna live a long time, shall he tarry, is because it's checkpoints that he's put inside of me that he is expecting me to finish. And I cannot die until I finish the things that he's called me to do. Now, my part of that is to do the kingdom building and live the way that he's calling for me to live. That's my part. When I was in Iraq, I knew I wasn't going to die. He told me I got work for you to do back in Iran too. So I knew I wasn't going to die. Right now, I know I ain't going to die because we ain't built no school. We ain't got no gym. I'm paying $10 to get in the gym every Monday, Wednesday, Friday. We need a gym. The kids need to be able to go to Douglas Center like we used to every single day. Cost $1 for your card. We don't have that anymore. before I close my eyes, we don't have a gym. I can't die. Well, that ain't scripture. Well, what about Paul? When they stoned him and gave him 40 lashes, kill a man, they gave him 39. He said, I'm a Roman. Oh, he's a Roman. We can't hit him no more. They lowered him down in a basket. The snake bit him. All that, but it didn't kill him. He said, y'all can't kill me. I haven't been a Roman. I got to. God told me I was going to talk to Caesar. I ain't talked to Caesar yet. I can't die. My daughter couldn't die in that accident because it would have made me abort my purpose. I'm standing 10 toes down on this confession of faith. Y'all might not believe it, but I believe it.
4: Thank
0: you. Our kids are great. They displayed it last night. And I'm excited about them changing the atmosphere.
2: Yes, sir.
0: I had to tell somebody, I'm not promoting my son to a bishop as a pastor. Ain't got nothing to do with me being a pastor. I'm promoting to a bishop because I'm his daddy. Okay. And I'm going to expect what I expect. Mm-hmm. All the way up until I leave here. Ain't got nothing to do with me being a pastor. The Jewish people ain't pastors, but they promoting their kids in that bar mitzvah.
4: That's right.
0: As a man thinking, so is he. Every daddy ought to promote his son to bishop, a president, a mayor. Every father ought to promote his son and help the village raise what he promoted him to. How did I get out here? Read 5, and then we're going to go on.
4: Remember, therefore, that thou art fallen,
0: mm-hmm.
4: and repent.
0: Repent and do the first work. Repent. Quit wearing all them sweatsuits to bed. Repent. Start cooking. Repent. Start cleaning. Repent. Start taking her car to the oil place. Check. Watch. You better take it. No. Repent and fill up that tank. You filled up the tank to get them.
4: You preach.
0: Let me borrow your keys, baby. Return to your first love. These kids looking for love, man. My prayer, I went all the way to school, back to school to get, because I want

0: way up here. Your standard for your woman, your standard for your husband, your standard for your kids is way up here. Your standard for you, preacher, your standard for you, man of God, woman of God, was way up here. Now you done lowered your standard. In other words, you done sold your soul to the devil. You don't have no morals, no scruples, and nothing. All you had is a check. You got a dead aim on that money. You don't care what you got to do to get it. Why? Because you left your first love. And now it's first, I look at your purse. I'm going to base my decisions based on your purse. And it stinks in God's nostrils. Read.
1: Repent and do the first
0: works.
1: Or else. Unto thee quickly.
0: He warning you. Or else. Keep selling your soul. You're going to wake up dead. God has called you to do kingdom building. And you done sold your soul. Keep it up. I'm going to be eating free chicken at your repast. Read.
1: Quickly, mm-hmm. And we'll remove that candlestick out of
0: I'm telling you, God ain't going to keep letting these kids die on our watch.
1: Lord, Amber.
0: God is not going to let these kids keep dying on our watch. He's going to get somebody that's going to shake it up. He's going to get somebody that's got pure motives.
1: Lord,
0: in every position. He's raising up a generation.
2: Yes.
0: I was able to witness part of that generation last night.
1: Yes.
0: And I'm saying to myself, Lord, help me to stay around. Well, you know how to stay around. Help me raise this generation. So I'm going to eat chicken at the people my age. I'm going to eat chicken at y'all funeral. Because I'm going to be around. God gonna play Motel 6 with me and leave the light on for me. So I can help raise this generation that's gonna change the atmosphere in this country. The Checkmark Church. We dance, we sing, we pray, and we video all this, and we go home, we ain't worried about nothing. We don't what's going on in the community don't hurt us none. As long as we come in here and entertain the people and keep them sleep, keep them high, right? They leave the church, all that music and singing, they leave the church and they got the same problems. The Checkmark Church.
2: Yes, sir.
0: All we had to tell you, should have heard that organ. You should have heard, you should have saw my shout. I was practicing it at home. Do you not know that people practicing shouts at home in 2026? The spirit of Scrooge would say, "Bah humbug." Let's go to James real quick. James real quick. I got 20 minutes. James real quick. Not Kenny. The book of James.
1: But be ye doers of the word.
0: Listen to this, man. Listen to this. Be ye doers of the word. Don't just check the block. Don't just check the block. Read.
2: James 1.
0: I'm sorry. James 1. 22 through 25. Again, James 1, 22 through 25. I'm so sorry. Read.
1: But be ye doers of the word.
0: Be ye doers of the word,
1: And not hearers only.
0: He said you got to be doers of the word. Hearers of the word who are putting on, hey, man, let me come to your school and talk to your kids. Okay, why you want to talk to him? Oh, man, I got a word for him, right? And then you go to the school, take 54 pictures with the kids, and tell them Mary had a little lamb. Then you take all them pictures and send it in to the city and say, I'm working with kids. That's being the hearer of the word, right? The kid called you at midnight, you don't even answer your phone. Don't even call the kid back. But you was at school giving out your number saying if you need. That's a hearer of the word.
2: Gotcha.
0: The doer of the word,
2: yes,
0: the doer of the word is somebody that's gonna do something. Mm-hmm. I hate to bust the man out, but I'm gonna call him out.

0: sell me nothing. He's going into these places where most folks wouldn't even dream about going. He's a doer. And God is calling for us to be doers of the word and not just hearers only. But I told him this morning, it's a whole lot of people that just want to hang around you to make it seem like they doing something. And they ain't doing nothing. Who want to be a part of greatness. Everybody got Jordans on because this association deal with Jordan. It ain't that Jordan shoes is more better than the other. They Jordans. Man, I got them Jordans on. So that associated with him winning 6 rings, the checkmark church, it said don't just be a hearer. Don't just check the block. Don't just get the grant and buy some pizzas and don't put none in to the kids. I'm going to leave my kids some change. I'm going to leave them some stuff, right? I'm going to leave all my kids, but Boo-Boo and Bam Bam is young, so the mother ones, I done taught them how to get in, they getting it more than me. Boo-Boo and Bam Bam, the verdict is still out on them. So I'm going to leave them something. But catch this. What I leave them ain't going to be nowhere compared to what I leave in them.
1: In them.
2: All right then. Make it make sense. Yes, sir.
0: Let me tell you this. I'm going to say this in front of 10,000 people one day, and they going to go nuts. It ain't what you leave for them. It's what you leave in them. And you only have a certain amount of time to leave it in them.
1: Amen.
2: That's right.
0: I saw a young lady and a spirit begin to speak to me, and she misses her daddy. And if somebody don't come in and feel that blame, she gonna find her daddy out in them streets. It's what you leave in them. They'll be able to defend it. You can't defend it if it ain't in you. You can't have leftovers if you ain't never cook. You got to leave some leftovers inside them if you want them to eat. The checkmark church. We just going through the motions. We doing this, we doing that. This come out, we write a grant for that. That come out, we write a grant for that. This come out, all of a sudden we in everything. Anything that they got money for, we are expert in it. Or we gonna get into it because we just checking the blocks. We really ain't locked into one thing. Yes, we are, money. We locked into that bread. And our kids are dying. Because it ain't what we put. We ain't putting nothing in them. We putting something on them. We giving them some pizza and some Dr. Pepper. But we ain't putting nothing in here or in here. And it's the kingdom. It's the Christians. It's our fault. It ain't the mayor's fault. It ain't the city government's fault. It's our fault. It's happening on our watch. How can you say that? Because we the salt of the earth.
1: Yes, sir.
0: We the salt of the earth. And we got a position. Why do you want 5,000 members so we can run everything? I don't want 5,000 members for myself. God showed me 5,000 members. Because if we got 5,000 members, we're going to influence the city council. We're going to influence who the mayor. We're going to influence everything around this town.
2: Yes, sir.
0: Have our own gym. Have our own gymnastics. Victoria, get your mind right. You're going to teach gymnastics. You're going to have your own building. The Checkmark Church. James 22. Read it!
1: But be ye doers of the word, and not hearers only.
0: Be ye doers of the words and not hearers.
1: Deceiving your own self.
0: You fooling yourself. You ain't fooling God. By going through the motions, yeah, I got another this now. You not fooling God. He just being patient with you. If your motives ain't pure and you working with these kids and you pimping them for a check, he coming for you. He just being patient with you. But he's speaking to you. Are you listening? Because he ain't going to keep letting these kids die in the street. He raising up a generation that's going to change the game. I witnessed it last night. And they on fire. They know the Lord. We just got to keep bringing them up. Keep being the village for them. Keep taking them to see the Ark. And keep taking them to NBA games. And keep taking them to the Shed Aquarium. And keep checking their grades and giving them incentives. We got to raise them. The Bible say they arrows and we the bow. Right? Now, if we having all these programs and you ain't putting your kids in it, that's on you.
3: Amen.
0: That ain't our fault. Oh, help my baby. He did. Well, you should have had him in the program. Mm-hmm. We didn't charge nobody a dime. We paid people for coming last night. Mm-hmm. Folks left there with $5 and $10. Mm-hmm. Can you imagine getting paid to watch a movie and eat pizza and eat candy and run around and eat popcorn? And, well, not too much popcorn. Bishop was tearing that up. James 1:22. Read it one more time.
1: Be
0: ye doers of the word
1: and not hearers only.
0: You fooling yourself. You ain't fooling nobody but yourself. And in the end, when you're on your deathbed, you're going to be sorry, but it's going to be too late. Because you prostituted God's gift. And it's going to be over with for you. And in hell, you're going to uplift your eyes. Because you led God's people astray. Read 23.
1: For if any be a hearer of the word.
0: Now, then he goes on explaining. If any be a hearer.
1: And not a doer.
0: If you are a hearer and not a doer. You just checking the block. You ain't serious about raising your kids. You ain't serious about giving God glory. You ain't serious about the kingdom of God. And if you're not serious. You know how many people tell me, man, I'm coming to church. All right, you can come. But you ain't got to come. I'm going.
2: I know that's right.
0: It's working for me.
2: I know that's right.
0: I was telling a young man yesterday, man, yeah, you got them preacher kids. Yeah, I do. They principals and lawyers and educators. Yeah, I do. They PKs, all right. Mm-hmm. And they paid attention. Mm-hmm. And I got a rule. You ain't got to give me nothing for Christmas, my birthday, or Father's Day. Just don't ask me for nothing. And we cool. Doggone right, I raised them.
2: Right.
0: They looking pretty good. Yeah. It ain't luck. It's obedience.
3: Yes, sir. Mm-hmm. Yes, sir.
0: It didn't just happen. Even with my oldest daughter, she didn't live with me, but my mama then was right there taking her to credit. My mom and her mama and her grandmama, they worked as a team. They understood the assignment. But guess what I was doing? I went with her when I was in Texas with everybody else's. I never seen the righteous forsaken nor his seed begged for bread.
2: Come on, man.
3: Yes,
2: come
3: sir.
2: On, man.
3: Come
0: it ain't luck. It's obedience. You got to raise these kids in the fear and the admonition of the Lord.
2: Yes, sir. Yes, sir.
0: You parents got to wake up and get some God in your life. How you gonna make it? How you gonna make it without God? How you think you're gonna make it without God? I know God. And it's rough sometimes. And you don't know God? And you think you're gonna make it? You think your kids gonna make it? You think your grandkids gonna make it? It's so much bigger than you, young lady. I don't care if the man gone. It's way bigger than you. Once you have them kids, it's bigger than you. You're going to have to sacrifice some of your life for their life.
1: Right.
0: You can't turn up all the time and think your kids going to be all right. Are you kidding me? What do you say about 23 if they perpetrate a fraud? That's what we call it back in the day, perpetrating a fraud. Or in the gangbangers, they call it false flagging, right? If you a hearer and not a doer, you a false flagger. You talk about vice lord, but you holding up GD. You a false flagger. You GD ain't got on all red. What? You kidding me? You false flagging. You are here and not a doer. You perpetrating the fraud. Read.
1: And he is like unto a man.
0: Listen, he describes this. I got 9 minutes. He is like a man. Listen to this. This is the Bible. This ain't me. This is the Bible. James 1 and what is that? 23. This is in James 1 and 23. Read it again. If you are here
1: and not a doer,
0: that means you're a fraud. You fake. You're capping, is what 2026 calls it. You're capping. If you're capping, right?
1: He is like unto a man beholding his natural face.
0: If you a cap, you look in the mirror. Read it.
1: Beholding his natural face in a glass. For he beholdeth himself. Goeth his way.
0: Let me break that down. I know some of y'all don't understand that. I know some of y'all don't understand. Matter of fact, before I break it down, I'm going to have a read again so you can pay attention. You need to get this because you don't want to be no capper. You don't want to be no perpetrator fraud, right? If you're going to be out there, be out there. But don't be one foot here and one foot out there because this is what he thinks of that. Read it one more time.
1: He is like unto a man beholding his natural face in a glass. And goeth his way, and straightway forgetteth what manner of man he was.
0: So what that means is you look in the mirror, and you see who you are. And soon as you leave the mirror, you forget what you look like. If you are here and you're not a doer, you look in the mirror, and soon as you leave the mirror, you forget what does that even mean? That means that when you leave the mirror, you don't have no standard. I'm talking about for yourself. No morals, no integrity. You throw all that out the way for 30 pieces of silver. And the children are watching. And they know the difference between real and fake. That's why they don't want me in that detention center. As a teacher, they don't mind you coming in as a volunteer and talking to them. But as a certified, bona fide teacher, don't bring him up in here. Because he going to mess with our money, because he going to change these kids, and they going to get out and be tax contributors instead of tax liabilities. We in here stealing, because we don't care nothing about these kids. We just checking the block. You bring him up in here, he going to change the standards. Don't bring that Negro up in here. Get one that's black on the outside and white on the inside. Get us the Oreos, what we call it. Here, Johnny now, Larry now. No, don't bring Hub in here, because he'll shake some stuff up. So I know the system is set up. But God has the final say.
4: That's right.
0: And I'm going to wait on God, but I'm going to be up in there.
4: That's right.
0: Come hell or high water. Because he sent me back to school to do that. Right? And so God is calling for us to be doers. I know you believe, but you might need help with your unbelief. What does that mean, preacher? I've been on that for about a month. That means that even though you believe, it's some areas in your life that you challenge and you need some help.
4: Yes, sir.
0: And ain't nothing wrong with that. That don't mean you don't believe. I just mean I need help in this area. And it ain't nobody under the sound of my voice, including the grand poobah over here, that don't need some help in one area. Because I know he went and got in 3 or 4 bowls of popcorn last night. He needed some help. Hey, man, we didn't have Mountain Dew, but we had some mountain in there. And it was green, wasn't it? My mama said, give me some more of that light stuff. What's my point? We all need help. Ain't nobody subject to not needing help. It's me, oh Lord, standing in the need of prayer.
4: Yes, sir.
0: That's why I like that prayer. I always go back to the prayer, because it humbles. me tell you what this guy told me last Sunday. We was at a basketball pop-up, and I'm going to close with this. And I coached his son, so we got a pretty good relationship. And he said, man, I'm glad that happened to you. And he called me on God, man, you hating on me? He said, no, I ain't hating on you. He said, but it let me know you're human. Because the way I watch you move, you look perfect. Look like you on point. And I'm glad that happened to you because I know you ain't human. Man, I bless my soul. Do you hear me? Bless my soul. But it ain't stopping that. You know what God told me? He said, all eyes on you now. Just keep on doing what you're doing. I got more eyes looking at you now. Show them me. And so I'm saying to you, Lord, I believe, but help my unbelief. We all got some error. We need a little push to go to law school. I'm doing this good. I'm doing this good. I'm doing this good. But we need a little push to go to law school. It's in us. But Lord, I need some help. Encourage me to encourage my people. And then I have a story how I really didn't want to go to law school, but I knew God was calling me to go. And I finally made up my mind and went. And when you share that story with like-minded people who struggling with wanting to go, you are free to slaves. You are set the captives free. Lord, I believe, but help my unbelief. It's some areas that I need a little help in. Lord, I believe, but help my unbelief. God is calling for us not to be the checkmark church. He don't want us to just come in and check the block. He don't want us to go out there and just check the block. He wants us to influence. He wants us to influence. We are a salt of the word. Listen to me, I'm closing. He said, ye are the salt of the earth. And if you're not doing your job being the salt of the earth, you're good for nothing. But for men to walk over you. If we're not doing kingdom building, we ain't good for nothing. Because that's the reason he called us. That's the reason we're alive. That's the reason he put purpose inside of us. What is life all about? What is your life? The Bible calls your whole life a vapor.
2: That's what it is.
0: What are you waiting on? God is not calling on New Free Will to be the checkmark church. I'm praying for more James Kinney's. I'm praying for more Melinda Carr's. I'm praying. Lord, send them, man. We can't. The vision you gave us is too big for five people.
3: Yes, sir.
0: What you own, God? You ain't gonna do this, let me out of here.
2: Yes, sir. Yes, sir.
0: My uncle, every time he come in, I'm closing for real now. Every time he come into town, he gonna call me and we gonna meet Curtis Kenny. And we were talking the last time he's here for his shout out to his daughter graduating and being continue doing a lot of great things. But the man sent me an application to a church in Houston. I mean, we were just talking about it. Next thing I know, I got an application for a nice-ass church in Houston. And I love him. I love him. You know why I love him? Because he sees me how God sees me.
2: Come on, man.
0: He don't see me how Rick and Ralph see me. He sees me how God sees. And just for him to see that, I'm not entertaining it at all. But just for him to see, send me that meaning. I see you. You can come out here to Houston and blow up. They don't really understand you because they think you hugging down my porch, right? And so he sees me how God sees me.
2: Amen.
0: Right? And I'm telling God, you got to send us some more help. Because the vision you done gave us to help influence the city is huge. Right? And we need some more thinkers, not suggestions. We need thinkers. I'm closing. The only thing I have to say about ministry, movie with the minister is yes. That's the only, I didn't have to say, well, who gonna do this? And I didn't have to say, he brought the solution to me. All I had to do was say yes or no. That's all I had to do. I didn't have to investigate nothing. I didn't have to ask how much this cost, how much. I didn't have to do nothing. All that. And I'm saying that in order for us to improve this country, but right now I'm talking about Champaign and Banner, but this country, the gun violence is across the country. It's not a Champaign and Banner problem. It's not a Chicago problem. It's a nationwide problem. But people are copycats, especially in this town. They see you doing something, oh, they own it, man. You can't have it, because once you do it, they own it. They gonna rephrase and that. But that could be a good thing. It could be a good thing if it's doing with the right motive and the right intent. And so I'm saying we have to stop checking the block, right? We have to stop being hearers of the word and become doers, right? I hear what you, listen. The kids hear what you say, but they see what you do.
4: Amen.
0: And they can't listen to me. They can't hear a word you say for looking at what you're doing. Pray my strength in the Lord.

0: Okay. Came out just about on time. This is WEFT, Champaign-Urbana, listener-sponsored, volunteer-operated radio. That was the sermon. Sorry for that little pause. There's a beehive of activity going on here at the station for some reason this Sunday afternoon. Not always a place for that on Sunday, but have some technical people working to improve things here at the station, and we appreciate it. My name's Paul Muth. This is Window on the World. I've got, I think, an interesting show. I have some caveats about some of the producers this time. I did want to mention, I'm going to play Mumi Abu-Jamal. He's lamenting the death of a fellow of his in the jail he's incarcerated in. And I was just confirming that I did hear something about a death in the Champaign County Jail this week being studied. So, hasn't been one in a while. There were a series of them not so very long ago. And a statement from the Champaign County Sheriff's Office says little at this point. State police are investigating. But anyway, let's hear Mumia talking about his colleague, I guess, fellow inmate, Silk. And we'll get to, well, why don't we do the underwriting announcement first here, and then we'll get to Mumi Abu-Jamal, and then I'll try and run down what I'm going to do today. It involves replaying something from something I played yesterday, part of it, and that's from Joel Beinan, doing a synopsis of what's going on in the politics of Israel. He's a frequent critic I go to, one of my anti-Zionist bees, Beinhart, Peter Beinhart, Phyllis Bennis, and Joel Beinan. Opinions you hear, those of the speakers, of course, not necessarily shared but others by others at the station. And here's someone voicing a mention of a small business in town.
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0: Let's go right to Mumia.
2: He was known by his nickname, Silk. But of course, that was not his legal or his committed name, which was Todd White. He worked in the kitchen and worked out in the gym by lifting weights. On Tuesday, May 26th, while he was at work, he complained about chest pains. Kitchen management called the prison's medical offices, and they sent a cart to transport him up to the unit for examination. Upon arrival, Silk was administered an EKG, or electrocardiogram, to reflect his heartbeats and its condition. Sometime thereafter, a medical staff person determined that there were no cardiac abnormalities. He was sent back to his kitchen job. Once there, the chest pains returned, and kitchen staff, seeing him, ordered him back, not to the medical unit, but to his cell on the block. Silk, back on the block, tried to call his family, but unfortunately, no one answered the phone. So he gave his cellie the phone and returned to the cell to rest. His cellie made some calls and went out into the yard when yard was called. When his cellie returned to the cell, he found Silk lying on the cold concrete floor. He immediately called for medical assistance. It was far too late. Todd Silk White had died of a heart attack on Tuesday, May 26, 2026, at 62 years of age. With love, not fear, this is Mumia Abu-Jamal.
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0: Okay. Yeah, like I said, there aren't any details. I don't know exactly when this death happened in the Champaign County Jail, but a lot of people inside are using the Prison Radio resource to make statements and make their pleas, and some of it's pretty intense. Quite a variety of people. Lost, stolen, never returned. I wasn't given a death sentence, but I'm serving one. Crystal Clark, she's frequently on talking about her health conditions. And, I'm happy to say Mumia is frequently putting up commentaries. They had been for a while, material about people that have passed. Oh, here's one I didn't play. I'll have to check into this in case he doesn't post another one. Spaces for Dislocation. I said I wanted to play Joel Beinan. I wanted to put it at the end, but the vagaries of trying to slew forward on this to get about 12 minutes on or such that I don't have the luxury right now, as the computer I generally had used to do that kind of thing is it's not hooked into the circuit right now, and I could be using a different one, but I should have thought of that. I'll run down what else I'm going to play. I've got about a half hour segment from Law and Disorder Radio that I go to them fairly frequently. I don't know if I'm being loud enough. There's been some adjustment in some of the levels of our potentiometers or something, but it's about Cuba, and I think that's timely. I put on a couple of things about Cuba in the last month or so. One of them was a woman who had been down like 70 times over 20 years and worked in a hospital, had a lot to say about that. Forgetting her name at this point, and can't even remember the producer that put it up at this point either, which is a pity. I think it might have been Against the Grain, another show out of KPFA that I check on fairly frequently. The other feature is the one I need to caveat a bit. There's a producer, an Englishman living in South California, who's got a fair amount of time on both KPFK and KPFA with a show called Background Briefing. I find that he's a little too conventional in some of his attitudes. I kind of think of him as a national security leftist, which highlights the contradiction that I have for him. He's a little credulous of U.S. roles. But actually, that gets him guests that maybe wouldn't go on with Dennis Bernstein or myself if I did interviews, or any of the more advocacy, quote-unquote, journalists, Amy Goodman included. So he's got somebody who used to be in the Defense Intelligence Agency, and I think I'm going to play it, even though I have some questions about some of it, but there's a bit of an analysis. And one thing I was going to point out, that he actually asks a question about the Mossad and spying on the U.S., intelligence in the government, and gives a kind of a frank answer, it seems to me. So, but like I said, Joel Beinan, go-to guy for me here with Dennis Bernstein. I think I played something in conversation with Philip Maldery a couple of Sundays ago. And covering some of the same ground, but this is a little bit more up to date. And going to segue right into it, as it were, probably in mid-sentence. If I'm lucky, maybe we have a paragraph. He's a emeritus professor at Stanford in Middle East Studies, focusing mainly on labor, actually, but wide-ranging issues. Grew up on a kibbutz, and his niece was taken at October 7th, and there's actually a film that he's in called Holding Liat that was, I think, nominated for Academy Award documentary, but didn't get it. So here's a little section with Brian Edwards Tiekert, another great interviewer, producer in Berkeley.
4: And the bloc, it also includes Yair Golan of the Democrats, of the so-called liberal Zionists. The Democrats would be one of the smaller components of the opposition bloc and won't much influence its policy. And therefore, in terms of actual policy, even if the opposition bloc were to prevail, not much would change. However, neither bloc has, according to the polls, 61 seats, which you need to form a government in Israel. You need to have a majority of the 120 Knesset seats to form a government. So what is missing are the votes of the Arab citizens of Israel. Arab citizens comprise something about like 20% of all of the citizens of Israel. They are Palestinian Arabs, often from the same families as people living in the West Bank and the Gaza Strip. They are pulling themselves together to relaunch the joint list. If that happens successfully, the joint list could win as many as 15 Knesset seats in the election. 10 is the minimum that they would get, because that's what they have as separate parties now. Even with those 10, that means that the other parties who are pretty closely matched would come out at 55-55 or 57-53 or whatever. So it would be impossible to form a government without the votes of those Arab parties, largely Arab parties, I should say, because one of them, the Democratic Front for Peace and Equality, also includes Jews. Both the government bloc and the opposition bloc have said they won't form a government with non-Zionist, that is to say, Palestinian Arab citizens of Israel. So we are possibly looking at a stalemate. We already know what that looks like, because several years ago, Israel had 5 elections within the course of 2.5 years.
5: You spoke about how the Netanyahu government has not articulated war aims. Have any of the opposition formations articulated war aims of their own?
4: No, because there is broad agreement that Iran's nuclear capacities should be disabled, and they haven't been. There is broad agreement with President Trump's oft-stated bombastic statement that Iran can never have a nuclear weapon, but neither the United States nor Israel can achieve this. So it's not politically helpful to be discussing what Israel can't achieve. I think there is some trepidation in Israel over the fact that the implicit war aims of Israel haven't been achieved, and I don't think will be achieved no matter what happens going forward.
5: The implicit war aims being what? A collapse of the Iranian government?
4: Yes. Their information has leaked that Israel planned, after the initial onslaught that killed much of the Iranian leadership on the first day of the war, to install the former president of Iran, who was often excoriated when he was in office as an outright anti-Semite because of Holocaust denial, and they held a big Holocaust denial conference under his rule. But none of this came.
5: This is Mahmoud Ahmadinejad. I mean, it was like headlines when he came to speak to the United Nations in the United States because he was such a firebrand.
4: Yes, exactly. And so this looks to be like an absurd idea. Certainly, I would agree that it is. Mahmoud Ahmadinejad has not been seen since the first day of the war. So none of this came close to fruition. So strategically, it seems like what Israel initially sought to accomplish has not been accomplished. And therefore, the focus since the first day of the war has, for Israel and the United States to a certain extent, has simply been to bombard Iran and to destroy as much of the infrastructure and the economy, huge parts of the civilian and dual purpose infrastructure have been destroyed. Billions of dollars of damage has been done to the economy and the communications and network and the electrical supply grid and so on. It will take Iran a long time to recover from this. That fits with Israel's goal. Israel's goal, once regime change was not possible, has been regime collapse or state collapse. And that hasn't happened either.
5: Right. I mean, the assessments we've seen in U.S. media, these are leaks from U.S. intelligence agencies, say at least 70% of Iran's pre-war missile launching capacity is intact. Iran is obviously still capable of firing salvos of missiles at Israeli cities, at U.S. bases around the Persian Gulf. Are there no recriminations in Israeli politics about the war being a failure just at the level of tactics and objectives?
4: Not yet. Typically, that sort of thing happens once the shooting stops. And that's normal. A country under fire is not going to examine the misdeeds of the government that led them into the war. But that's why this issue may become a topic in the election campaign. I think Netanyahu, as much as Trump, would like this war to be over before the elections. Both of them will want to be able to claim victory, and then there will be a debate about whether that victory has actually been achieved, which so far it has definitely not been achieved.
5: So there's like one interesting phenomenon of this war has been this big rift in the American right. Among the ranks of some elected officials, but in particular right-wing media stars, influencers, there's a growing number who have become sharp critics of Israel, who have blamed Benjamin Netanyahu for Trump going to war with Iran, which in their estimation is disastrous. It seems to me this is a very new political dynamic. Israel used to be able to count on the Republican Party in a way it doesn't look like it will be able to for much longer. And I'm curious how this has been covered in Israeli media or discussed in Israel.
4: There is great concern about this. It's one of the talking points of the opposition bloc as they are girding themselves up to prepare for the election campaign, that Netanyahu has destroyed not only the relationship with the Republican Party, but also the relationship with the Democratic Party, and also Israel's relationship with a large sector of American Jews. So yeah, this has been reported, and Netanyahu has, even in the largely sympathetic media, been called out for this. How heavy duty a problem it may turn out to be is, I think, unclear at this point still.
5: On the American right, though, I mean, it often takes the form of pretty naked anti-Semitism, you know, outrageous conspiracy theories about the Jews controlling everything. It's just stomach turning, the glimpses I see when I go into the right-wing corners of social media. This has to, like, present as much more of an existential threat inside Israel than just losing favor with a military patron.
4: So it This is covered. Any expression of anti-Semitism around the world gets press coverage in Israel. But certainly in Netanyahu's camp, long ago, it was calculated that they have lost a huge chunk of American Jewry. The American Jews who still want to call themselves Zionists would certainly overwhelmingly vote for the opposition camp in the current elections. And so there's not so much concern on the right side of the Israeli spectrum about losing American Jews, not so much concern about losing the Democrats. There is concern about how deep into the Republican Party disaffection with Israel may go. And I don't think we have a full answer to that question until we see the November election results and see who has won and who has not. You're perfectly correct that there have been horrible and disgusting expressions of anti-Semitism by people like Nick Fuentes and Candace Owens and Tucker Carlson, who doesn't speak like that, is a little bit too cozy with those people for many people's tastes, including my own. There's a blurring of the line between how shall we say, a revival of the paleoconservatism of 20 years ago, which opposed the Iraq war and opposed Israel's influence over American policy at that time. I think we have to be very careful about how we talk about the Israeli-American relationship. It may be true that Trump, following the apparent great success in Venezuela, removing the president and his wife and doing it in a day with no loss of American life, that Netanyahu was able to persuade Trump that it would be easy to pull off a similar trick in Iran, which obviously turned out not to be the case. So Trump is annoyed with Netanyahu for that, if nothing else. On the other hand, it is not simply an Israeli plot to make America want to attack Iran. There has been an Iran war hawk faction in the United States government, primarily among Republicans, but not only among Republicans. Chuck Schumer is in that camp too, and he's the leading Democrat in the Senate. So that faction has existed for a long time. So there was an opportunity, and Netanyahu took the opportunity. And at the moment, the two interests of Israel and the United States seem to coincide. And now, if we're give any credit to the phone call that we began talking with, they may be diverging again.
5: All right, Joel Bannon, we have to leave it there. Thank you so much.
4: Thank you, Brian. Anytime.
5: Joel Bannon is professor of Middle East History Emeritus at Stanford University. That does it for Upfront this morning. Our producer is Kimya.

And that's Brian Edwards Tekert. And last time I checked, Bynum does not have a Substack, but I think he has a newsletter. And he has a website, Joel Bynum, B-E-I-N-E-N. I did re-air that from because I think that that kind of discussion never happens. The business about the Warhawks, remember McCain when he sang Bomb, Bomb, Bomb, Bomb, Iran? Yeah. I'm hearing myself. Okay, I'm on the...

Okay. Yeah, and that's a vagary of the delay in our transmission. Yeah, that's a new one on me. Let's I was wondering why I was still hearing the program when the six. I guess everything's okay now. I'm in a hall of mirrors on the radio, I guess.

Okay, maybe I've solved it now. Let's see if I can play the next segment, which is I was talking about bomb, bomb, bomb Iran, and they want to continue diplomacy without the kinetic part. That's they have draconian sanctions and subterfuge and undermining other things. It was the way that previous presidents and this idea of putting Ahmadinejad. Okay, let's go to background briefing. I guess, what time do we have? No? Okay. I'm going to excerpt background briefing on the fly. We'll hear just part of this. I am going to play the segment that talks about the other segments of in this half hour. And just to tease you on it, there's some good stuff. I listen to this stuff about how big oil is ruining your summer, the heat we're having. Someone has to say it from time to time and repeat it. All right, here's the man, and he'll do the introductions, and maybe we've gotten past all of that house of echoes that I was just in.

and welcome to Background Briefing, available 24/7 at backgroundbriefing.org. I'm Ian Masters, and today we'll look into a number of stories and issues in the news. We'll begin with Trump hoping for a birthday present in the form of a peace deal to end his war on Iran, which Iran's Revolutionary Guard Corps seems unwilling to grant, although apparently in a few days a memorandum of understanding will be signed. Joining us to discuss the proposed 60-day ceasefire and opening of the Strait of Hormuz, an end to the U.S. blockade, and the handing over of $24 billion to Iran is Harrison Mann, Associate Director for Campaigns and Policy at Win Without War, a progressive national security advocacy network. His advocacy and public commentary focuses on reforming U.S. Middle East policy and illuminating the connections between foreign and domestic policy. And he's a former U.S. Army major assigned to the Defense Intelligence Agency who resigned in protest of the Department of Defense's support for the Israeli military and its war on Gaza. Then we'll examine the post-war strategic realignment in the Middle East, which will leave the U.S.

0: of this war, which should be a wake-up call for all of us to kick the habit and get off the oil drug. We will speak with Aaron Regenberg, a contributing editor at The New Republic, a climate lawyer, and a progressive organizer. He's the co-host of the Fighting Fascism podcast, director of the Climate Accountability Project at Public Citizen, and previously served as a member of the Rhode Island House of Representatives. We will discuss his latest article at The New Republic, How Big Oil Wrecked Your Summer. And joining us now is Harrison Mann, Associate Director for Campaigns and Policy at Win Without War, a progressive national security advocacy network. His advocacy and public commentary focuses on reforming U.S. Middle Eastern policy and illuminating the connections between foreign and domestic policy. He's a former U.S. Army major assigned to the Defense Intelligence Agency who resigned in protest of the Department of Defense's support for the Israeli military during its war on Gaza. Welcome to Background Briefing, Harrison Mann.
1: Thanks for having me, Ian.
0: Well, thanks for joining us. And it looks as though Trump won't get his birthday present from the Iranians in the form of a peace deal. The IRGC seems unwilling to grant that. But apparently in a few days, a memorandum of understanding will be signed. And it's worth noting, of course, that an MOU, first of all, we're not talking about a peace deal to begin with. We're talking about a 60-day ceasefire. And an MOU is not a peace deal. It's a framework for further negotiations to reach a peace deal. So how would you describe the current situation, Harrison?
1: Before we go into why there is no deal today, I do think that from actually both Trump and Tehran's point of view, the 60-day MOU is probably as close to a peace deal as they're going to get. The fundamental issue for Trump now is Iran closing the Strait of Hormuz. It's not their nuclear program. I don't think Trump really cares about or personally understands the peculiarities or specific details of uranium enrichment. He does kind of understand that Iran closing the Strait of Hormuz is not sustainable for him politically. So I think if it is ever agreed upon, the temporary deal that lifts Iran's blockade of Hormuz and then the U.S. blockade of Iran's blockade might end up being considered good enough for both parties, even if they never really reach a deal about uranium. But of course, as you pointed out, that deal, that temporary 60-day deal did not get signed today. And that's not surprising to me. I think we can say that Trump he's become slightly more motivated to get a deal, but still not motivated enough. As I've been talking about the lead up to, Trump's expected deal this weekend over the past several days, I've repeated the same thing over and over, which is that, Trump may kind of want a deal, but so far he hasn't wanted one badly enough to restrain Israel from disrupting the deal. And he also hasn't wanted one badly enough to withstand, I think, the embarrassment he would feel if he goes on Fox News and sees people criticizing him for making any concessions to Iran. And I think those have been for months now, honestly, the kind of personal obstacles that he's been unable to overcome. And so what did we see this morning? Once again, Israel strikes the Beirut suburbs, the Dahiya, which it knows is a red line for Iran, which is deliberately intended to get Iran to return to war and break the deal. This is exactly what happened a week ago. And what I said when this happened a week ago is if Netanyahu doesn't face any consequences from Trump for doing this provocative action, he's going to do it again. So that's where we are. And right now, I've got no reason to believe that Trump is willing to make what will be some politically difficult decisions to rein in the Israeli government. And until he does that, the Iranian government is not going to take him seriously and is not going to think that a deal with Trump means an actual end to the war.
0: Well, in terms of what we know about the deal, which is that there's a 60-day ceasefire, an opening of the Strait of Hormuz, and an end to the U.S. blockade and the handing over of $24 billion. Well, in terms of opening the Strait of Hormuz, already Iran is hedging, talking about a service fee. Apparently, the U.S. is essentially, in order to open up the Strait of Hormuz, they're allowing Iran to sell its oil and essentially end the economic warfare, which would be a huge boon to Iran, and they'll get $24 billion of a down payment on the $100 billion that's frozen. So that seems pretty much a win for Iran. They also want not just the U.S. blockade to end, but the U.S. to pull out from all the bases in the Gulf, which seems highly unlikely. And I've always thought, and others I've talked to over the years have suggested, that the nuclear issue has always been a bargaining chip for the Iranians.

0: Trump talks about nuclear dust, whatever the hell that is. Apparently, there was a plan to send special forces in to try and snatch this stuff. Well, the Iranians apparently buried it deep and surrounded it with mines. Have you heard any reporting about why the chairman of the Joint Chiefs rushed down to Florida to try and stop that operation?
1: Yeah, I mean, all of these plans for some kind of ground invasion, and we have to call them what they are, invasions of Iranian territory, were all extremely foolhardy and dangerous. And you know, this is not quoting me. If you look at comments from General Joseph Votel, who's the former CENTCOM commander who I served under, when he's talking about an operation to seize Iran's enriched uranium by force, he's talking about an operation that would require thousands of U.S. troops. When you talk about how many forces you would need just to cordon the entire area, and then how many you would need to penetrate the facility and extract radioactive material and get it out by helicopter alive. And so this is a massive multi-day operation if it works. And again, what is a massive multi-day operation with thousands of troops in Iran? That's just an invasion. And this is a country of 90 million people. It's got, I think, about half a million or so in ground forces, including the reserves, who would have plenty of time to show up to Isfahan to fight whatever U.S. troops are there. So it would, I mean, I have really in I haven't minced words when talking about the ground options in Iran, and many of them are suicide missions. And aside from the fact that many, many U.S. troops would die and that they might be unlikely to accomplish their stated goal, they would also strengthen the hand of the Iranian government, right? 13 U.S. troops have died unnecessarily in this war, and you've seen Trump quite rightly try to avoid future U.S. casualties. If hundreds more U.S. troops died, that would not weaken the bargaining position of the Iranian government.
0: Well, we have a crusader as the Secretary of Defense who brags about the fact that he can do 100 push-ups, but I don't know that qualifies you for great strategic planning. And furthermore, Hegseth is covering up the massive, expensive losses that the United States has already suffered with AWACS and Reaper drones,
1: yes.
0: Millions and millions, and not on top of which, 100, 200 billion has already been spent. And we don't know the extent to which the inventories for all of these defensive, expensive missiles have been depleted. He has a lot to answer for, and you're not going to get any answers from him, surely.
2: And that's Ian Masters, not just asking the questions of Harrison Mann, ex-DIA, quit because of the attack on Gaza, actually, I think, a while back from his, I guess that's in the Defense Department, before Hegseth kicked him out, I suppose. Anyway, that's the show Background Briefings. I'm going to say that you can find that if you want to hear some more of that discussion. I have misgivings about Ian Masters in some ways, a little bit too much of a national security leftists, if you will. But I do want to get on some of this material with Law and Disorder Radio about Cuba and working on getting that queued up straight away. More than I can get on the radio, but you can find that at the original Law and Disorder on any podcast. And it's not up on the podcast. I got it from AudioPort. They're on June 8th, not the June 15th. Edition of the podcast that goes out to the general public. I don't know if that's calculated or they're just behind times in getting the podcast up. So let's go. And I'm also including the storyboard for the second hour because it's about Chicago, Flint Taylor with the People's Law Center. He was involved in getting the Burge torture regime exposed, getting that guy to go to jail for at least a little while. And he's got a new book out that'll be mentioned here in this, but that's going to be in the second half hour of this hour-long program, so we won't be hearing that, but you can find that if you're interested in that issue, which I think is important to us Illinoisans. Okay, let's go to it.
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4: Today on Law and Disorder, we get an on-the-ground update about the ongoing economic hardship in Cuba and an analysis of the historic sabotage against the Cuban people.
5: Our guest is longtime Cuban supporter Ike Nahum, a founder and leader of the New York-New Jersey-Cuba Sea Coalition. We'll also be joined by Chicago's prominent anti-police abuse attorney, Flint Taylor, of the People's Law Office, to talk about his life's work in freeing wrongfully sentenced inmates.
4: His new book, titled The Conviction Machine, outlines how the use of torture by the Chicago Police Department coerced confessions out of those in the African-American community, some of whom were sentenced to death or have been in prison for decades.
6: Stay with us.
5: I'm New York City attorney and author Michael Stephen Smith.
4: And I'm Jim Lafferty, a decades-long political activist and once the national director of the National Lawyers Guild. When the Cuban Revolution succeeded on January 1st of 1959, it drove the American-supported Batista dictator out of the country. One of the first things that the revolution government did was to create a law, which is very popular because a lot of people who would have fought on the side of the revolution benefited directly from it, to initiate a comprehensive land reform. Previously, large tracts of land had been owned by American corporations. The average peasant worked part-time, seasonally, was not literate, and lived from hand to mouth. What the revolutionary government did was to nationalize the big properties, which was their right under international law. Not only did it nationalize the large plots of land, but the government told the former owners that they would be compensated for their losses. They said to the American owners, quote, "We will pay you exactly the amount you said the land was worth when you listed it for tax purposes," close quote. Well, the Cuban government was turned down by the United States on that offer. In retaliation, the United States, which was refining all of Cuba's oil in American-owned oil refineries, stopped refining the oil, and Cuba was cut off from gasoline. What did the Cubans do? They nationalized the oil refineries. Then the bus company was nationalized. The phone company was nationalized. The nickel mines were nationalized. The top levels of the economy were all nationalized. Instead of having production for profit, which is really irrational and anarchical, they had a planned economy, which is called a socialist economy. That's what happened very quickly to America's surprise in Cuba. Getting that property back has been the aim of American foreign policy ever since. Cuba has great respect and support internationally because of the example it set. It has free education, universal health care, inexpensive housing, wonderful art and music and dance. The USA has aimed to overturn Cuba's accomplishments and example. Its economic, political, and diplomatic aggression against Cuba has been relentless for 67 years now. But under Trump, it's never been worse. We speak today with a longtime Cuban supporter, Ike Nahum. He is a founder and leader of the New York, New Jersey, Cuba Sea Coalition. He has organized labor and educational tours of Cuba. Mr. Nahum is a retired Amtrak locomotive engineer. Well, Ike Nahum, a warm, warm welcome to Law and Disorder Radio.
7: Thank you so much for having me.
4: You know, Mr. Nahum, Marco Rubio, of course, is the American Secretary of State. What's his family background? Because it's relevant here, isn't it? What interest does he represent? And what do those interests want to get from Cuba?
7: Well, Marco Rubio's, my understanding, I haven't deeply went into his biography, but I know for sure that his family left Cuba before the revolution when it was under the Batista dictatorship. He often tries to portray himself in a lying way, which is typical for him, as a exile from the revolution and so on. I don't particularly know what his family's relationship was, what it was with the Batista dictatorship, but obviously in the United States as an emerging political figure, he grew up and developed in the exile community after the revolution, which built a big political base in South Florida thanks to major subsidies from the U.S. government, and ever since then, he's been a primary voice in the United States and in U.S. Bourgeois politics for the overthrow and the destruction of the Cuban Revolution. So the interests that he represents are the interests of those in the United States that feel that the Cuban Revolution represented and still represents to this day a political threat because of its example.
5: Like, what about President Donald Trump? What does he represent and the people around him, and what do they want to get out of Cuba?
7: Well, Trump, that was part of his base and donor base and political base of the community in Miami and South Florida that opposed the revolution. He ingratiated themselves with them. There were rumors at some point he wanted to build hotels in Cuba, whatever, but that's not relevant. I mean, once there's many examples of politicians that before they get elected, they give lip service to opposing the blockade and the embargo and U.S. policy. I don't think Trump ever fit into that category. Once they get in office, they generally, this is true for like for Barack Obama, for example, until the end of his second term, they generally try to promote, sometimes with tactical differences, because it's a hot issue in the world and in the hemisphere and in U.S. politics, that you have a country that had a successful social revolution on the doorsteps of the United States and has consistently fought to defend the interests of the oppressed and exploited in the hemisphere and internationally. That's something that is just not tolerable. And in the case of Cuba, the fact that it had successfully defied U.S. dictates over many, many decades is another reason for them to hate Cuba. So what interest does Trump represent? What interest does Rubio represent? They represent the interests of the ruling billionaires in the United States, and they have a definite stake in trying to crush an example like Cuba that's proven so stalwart over the years.
6: Mm-hmm. And I wonder, Ike, what are they doing in Cuba to essentially asphyxiate the Cuban people? I mean, to demolish the Cuban government, really, and the people of, with it, the people of Cuba.
7: The word asphyxiate is a perfect word to describe what they're attempting to do now with the oil blockade, with the intensification of sanctions, which in Trump's first administration, which he reversed the limited openings that Obama had finally initiated in the last period of his second term. I believe they introduced 243 measures in that first period that tightened on every level the sanctions and the putting Cuba on the terrorism list and all these things that now have culminated, because over the years, this is a policy that's been going on and developed for 67 years now, and it's had its ups and downs. There's been attempts to try to use the carrot, but mostly it's been the stick. And in the last period, especially signaled by the January 6th invasion of Venezuela, the kidnapping of Maduro and Celia Flores, that was a signal that they were going to really try to go in for the kill. That's what they've been trying to do. The forms that takes, in addition to the oil blockade, the pressuring of governments not to sell oil to Cuba, just on every level of a full-court press to try to asphyxiate Cuba.
5: Ike Nahum, how long has the blockade been going on, and what has it done to stunt the development of the Cuban economy?
7: Well, the blockade, which is really an economic and political war, began shortly after the triumph of the revolution, when the revolutionary government began to implement the serious social and economic and reforms that they organized the July 26th movement and the revolutionary struggle around. Most of these concretely were laid out in Fidel Castro's speech, History Will Absolve Me, a famous speech. But everything from controlling rents, from a major land reform, to overcoming and really smashing the Jim Crow segregation modeled after the U.S. that dominated in Cuban society, to expanding healthcare access, making it free. All of these reforms, especially land reform, affected the material interests of major U.S. corporations. And up until the Cuban Revolution, the Cuban economy and politics was overwhelmingly dominated by U.S. Interests. So the development of the economy has been, you know, egregious, because you have the largest, most powerful economy in the world, 90 miles from Cuba, that tries to use its weight in every way they can to prevent the island's development. I don't remember the exact figure, but a number of economists in Cuba, I think connected to the United Nations, have estimated that over the years, tens if not hundreds of billions of dollars have been indirectly extracted from Cuba and Cuba's development by these sanctions. But at the same time, Cuba has resisted that, has fought to expand its relations with economies around the world, and despite this incredible pressure, has managed to have really impressive indices around healthcare, literacy, infant mortality. Of course, all of that is under big pressure now. It's a very increasingly unbearable situation because of the step up and escalation of the economic war. But they like to say in their duplicitous sophistry of language and stuff, they say, oh, Cuba's a failed state. Look, they can't even keep the lights on. But of course, they all conveniently leave out the impact of the blockade. I'm sure we'll get into how Cuba is fighting that on an international level and why we need more solidarity than ever. But it's had a horrific impact on the development of the Cuban economy, on its industrialization, on its trade with other countries, on the tremendous expenses that it has to do to carry out trade with faraway countries when they could have easily very trade with the United States and so on.
6: When the vote comes up in the United Nations, we're talking about the legality of all this. When the vote comes up in the United Nations on the legality of the U.S. blockade of Cuba, which it has for the last 30 years, which nations support Cuba and which nations do not?
7: Well, the overwhelming majority of nations that vote in the U.N. General Assembly for this resolution against the commercial, economic, and financial embargo of the United States against Cuba, this is the wording of it, overwhelmingly for the past, I think, 32 years, number of people in the General Assembly. Unfortunately, it's a non-binding vote, but it's overwhelming in every area of the world. In fact, it's one of the most remarkable things. I generally organize lots of people to go inside the UN to watch this vote every year, and have done so for many, many years. And you have the most amazing array of otherwise mutually hostile forces that unite to vote against the blockade: Iran and Saudi Arabia, Pakistan and India. You know, over the years, the Cubans very cleverly, about 35 years ago, used a procedural mechanism in the UN when the U.S. delegates were napping or something to slip in that this vote would take place every year. At first, many nations abstained in the vote because they didn't want to counter the tremendous U.S. pressure that came down once they realized that this vote was going to happen. So the first couple of years, the vote was like maybe 60% against the U.S., another 20-30% abstaining, and then a handful of nations voting with the U.S. Over the next decades, that vote became virtually unanimous. The United States would pressure dependencies like the Solomon Islands and other places to vote with them, but the votes were like, 180-2. Now, the one nation that has consistently followed the U.S. lead in their votes has been Israel, even though over the years, Israel and the U.S. actually had economic relations, they had diplomatic relations, and some significant trade. But Israel always voted with the U.S. in favor of the blockade. The one year they abstained was when the U.S. abstained in that last vote under Obama, when the U.S. abstained in the resolution against itself. But this goes even further. Even U.S. puppet regimes that they installed, like in Iraq and Afghanistan, could not bring it to themselves to vote against Cuba. So it's been quite a remarkable occurrence. And that has provided a very important shield, in a sense, to Cuba, this international solidarity that's been shown. But like I said, it's a non-binding vote, and it's always accompanied by these incredible documents, you can look them up, where they point out all the deleterious effects of the blockade, total opposition. But the U.S. usually sends a assistant to the assistant to give their position, which is ridiculed. And that's been how it's been. This year, we will again be organizing people to go inside and watch it. And in the world, the volatile world political situation that exists today, and given the fact that the threats to carry out a military strike against Cuba in the context of the of Trump being politically weakened with the unfolding debacle in Iran, I think it's going to be a much more fraught situation, and we'll see what that entails in the vote this year.
5: This is Attorney Michael Smith here in New York City. I'm speaking with Ike Nahum, who is one of the leading organizers in support of Cuba here in New York. My ex-law partner and co-host Jim Lafferty is speaking with us from Los Angeles. Ike, I wanted you to answer this question, which perplexes me. Why did President Raul Castro, who's 95 years old, he's been indicted for murder by the United States. Could you please speak about this? Why would they do that to a 95-year-old man?
7: Well, they're very interested in adding on things. I mean, if I had $20 for every court ruling and against Cuba, this is sort of particularly insulting to Raul Castro. But they like to just pile on these suits I guess it's as a way to make up for the fact that they haven't felt that they've created the conditions to directly militarily destroy Cuba. Now, Raul was indicted for what took place in the early years of the so-called special period after the collapse of the Soviet Union, when Cuba was in another very dire economic situation, and they were clinking champagne glasses in Miami and in Washington, anticipating that the Cuban Revolution would fall any minute. They always had these illusions that the Cuban Revolution was a one-man show, as Hillary Clinton called it, that did not have popular support and so on. So in this context, they felt emboldened to step up their subversive activities in Cuba, which included this outfit called Brothers to the Rescue, which is also the case today. The tremendous economic pressure and the horrible conditions. I just got back from Cuba not that many weeks ago, and I could see firsthand the day-to-day stress and difficulties to live in Cuba, the number of children, surgeries backed up, children dying because there's no access to medical care, all of this. But in that period, in the early 90s, they stepped up air raids, violating Cuba's territorial integrity and airspace many times, buzzing the city of Havana with low-flying planes, dropping leaflets, and all the stuff that the CIA and those folks do. This was the same period that Cuba sent heroes into the country to try to monitor the activities of these terrorist groups. I'm going to give my first little plug for a website where people can look it up. Go to us-cubanormalization.org, where we have a pamphlet that thousands of copies have been distributed that documents the number of terrorist activities, sabotage, murder, assassination organized from U.S. soil over the decades, including assassination of Cuban diplomats and so on and so forth. Well, in this context, the Cuban government on numerous occasions warned the United States that if these provocations continued, that these planes would be shot down if they entered Cuban territorial waters. After many warnings, they did that. Those planes were shot down. A couple of the pilots were killed. That is the so-called legal basis for this ridiculous indictment. But it's just trying to demoralize people, trying to indicate that as far as the rule of law goes, it's like a joke, just like it is in Iran. But at the same time, Cuba upholds international law, and that's one of the reasons why Cuba has the moral high ground in this fight.
6: With respect to the Raul Castro indictment, is this likely to be used as an excuse for the United States to go into Cuba militarily to attempt perhaps to arrest Raul Castro? What do you think the next steps might be in the current imposition of even harsher and harsher blockade having under Trump doing this, including the denial of oil to Cuba? All of this, is it preparatory, the Raul Castro indictment preparatory to a more direct intervention in Cuba on the part of the U.S. military?
7: I do think that that's their thinking in their fantasies. They obviously, after the so-called success of what they were able to pull off in Venezuela on January 6th, that they started to believe their own BS. They thought, despite many people warning them, that that would not be the case. In fact, those were some of those false premises that informed Trump and Rubio and Netanyahu's enormous blunder of thinking they could evade Iran and not have similar consequences. Well, in Cuba, that would not be the case in any way. There's no way that they will be able to logistically, politically pull off something similar to some kind of commando raid, Hollywood production against Raul or President Diaz-Canel. It's a completely different political situation. But yes, in their fantasies, I think they think that out. They have people that work 24/7 in the Pentagon and the CIA to come up with scenarios and so on. They are unleashing what the great socialist Frederick Engels once said. They're unleashing controlled forces that they hope to create the conditions to overthrow finally, after all these years, the revolutionary Cuban government. But at the same time, they're setting off uncontrolled forces, which includes world public opinion, hemispheric opinion, and the Cuban people are organized. And I mentioned earlier I was in Cuba over May Day. I saw an amazing demonstration of this, which was literally a demonstration on May Day, where hundreds of thousands of Cubans, despite everything, poured into the streets, including thousands, tens of thousands of Cuban military personnel in uniform that were there expressing if Trump dares to carry out what they call in the Pentagon euphemisms a kinetic strike against Cuba, that they will face tremendous resistance. I believe Cuba has a military doctrine. They call it the war of the entire people, and they are being organized. The main defense of Cuba, of course, on paper, by any formal metric, obviously the United States is 330 million people. It's 1,500 miles wide and 3,000 miles long, or maybe I got that wrong. But and Cuba's an island of 10 million people under tremendous economic stress. So,
2: 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I'm sorry. Ike Nahum is the speaker there, interviewed by Rafferty and Smith. N-A-H-E-M, Cuba C, New Jersey, New York. That's C, yes, Cuba C. He also mentioned that Cuba-normalization.org. Though in this text, it doesn't, U.S.-Cuba, U.S.-Cuba-normalization.org. That's the website. Opinions you hear are those of the speakers here on WEFT, Champaign-Urbana, listener-sponsored, volunteer-operated radio. 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
9: 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We begin with a track from the new album Elsewhere by Olivia Barrett.

You're tuned to WEFT Champaign, and this is Celtic Music Go Bra Go Bra. The show started with Olivia Barrett playing Junior Crayons, An Pangerbon, and the Termagant. As you may know, Pangerbon is the name of a white cat who is the subject of one of the earliest poems written in the Irish language. I'll be here bringing you Celtic music until 8 o'clock tonight. A group called Fiarach recently released their first album, and there's also a new album from a Canadian group called the McDades. Both of those groups embrace varied styles, but have a foot, or at least half a foot, in the Celtic tradition. We'll also hear from a variety of albums, both old and new. So, let's get started. Tonight's first set begins with Wild Mountain Time from Broadside Electric. Interestingly, they've paired it with the tune To Drive the Cold Winter Away. This is from their album, Black-Edged Visiting Card.

From the Old Blind Dogs, that was Lyndon Rise. Before that was a song called The Miller and the Lass from Long Time Courting. Before that, a pair of slides played by Aoife Granville with Tony Byrne and Colm Murphy backing her up. And the set started with Broadside Electric. The next set will feature some new music, but first, this word from our underwriters. 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The next set begins with the song Peggy O from the new album Thread the Light by the McDades. They're a group based in Canada, in Edmonton to be exact. The description for the album says, "Rooted in Celtic and Canadian folk traditions, the Juno and Canadian Folk award-winning ensemble blends the freedom of jazz improvisation with global rhythms, deep grooves, and an unshakable sense of family." You'll hear both sides of their approach in this song, which is originally from Scotland, but done in a more North American style.

That last set started with Peggy O, a song from Scotland, performed by the McDades from Canada. That was followed by a medley of jigs played by Patrick Street. We finished with Sean Healy and Beth Patterson, Harper and The Wren from their new album Stir the Blood to Fire. More music is coming up in a moment, right after these announcements. You can join the Urbana Park District every Wednesday night at 6:30 p.m. and enjoy free music from area talent in parks around Champaign-Urbana. 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The rain date for each evening is Thursday night, same time, same park. For the latest weather information, you can get text updates on Follow Your Interest. 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The next concert will be the Juneteenth celebration on June 17th, featuring New Souls in Prairie Park. There's another special Juneteenth concert on Friday, June 19th at 6 p.m. in Douglas Park. The Champaign Park District is commemorating Juneteenth with an unforgettable evening of live music. Experience a dynamic lineup of talented artists who blend styles and sounds to create an uplifting, culturally rich experience. Aoife Ní Fhearr is up next with a song whose title translates roughly as The Fair Hill of Killin, referring to a location in County Louth. The lyrics are taken from an 18th century poem by Pedár O'Dornan, in which he tries to entice a beautiful maiden to come with him to the hill. O'Dornan was a harper as well as a poet, so he may have composed the tune as well.

from the new album 8 by R. Log. That was a tune called Hindeg, meaning fair weather. Before that was the verdant braes of Screen, performed by Fiarach. They're a group made up of both Irish and American musicians, and they released their first album, On Tus, in February. Before that was the Galician group Ofidusa, with a track from their album O Banquete de Concho. The set started with Ifani Ferry. 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Spinatron will also host a recording of this show for the next 2 weeks, and I've started experimenting with putting my playlists into Spotify, so you'll find the relevant link for that on the playlist page as well. That's all at spinatron.com. Up next is a song from Rowan Piggott and Charlie Piggott. I assume they're related, but I don't know exactly how. This song is usually sung in Gaelic, so I thought it was interesting to hear the English version.